0: Announced the birth Sunday on social media, Alec joins older siblings, Ewan, Vivek, and Maribel. Spain, our World Cup champions, the Red Fury took down Argentina 1-0 in extra time to secure their second ever tournament win. This is SRN News.
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2: When we're in danger, our first instinct is to flee, right? 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We all want that warning when we're in danger. 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He offers forgiveness and a new life through a relationship with Him. To learn how to begin a relationship with Jesus and be saved from the danger of an eternity separated from God, call 888-NEED-HIM. That's 888-NEED-HIM.
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12: Hey everyone, welcome to Tech It Out. 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So you can put away that geek to English dictionary. You won't need it here. 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So thanks for tuning in however you like to tune in and wherever you may be. Hope your July is going great. I'm heading off to the UK this weekend on a press trip with Samsung to see some new devices. So on next week's Tech It Out, I'll report from there. Today, however, we've got three great guests and interviews lined up for you, a variety of topics. We're going to kick things off with Visa, for full transparency, a partner of mine on Tech It Out. We're going to learn about this new AI financial assistant that may already be embedded in your favorite bank app. After that, if you're into home entertainment and you take your audio seriously, I'm going to introduce you to a brand called SVS. Amazing quality. They're on the program today, as well as AirThings. At the time of recording this, especially where I live in Toronto, the skies are orange. Wildfires are ravaging through parts of Canada and blowing into the US, especially into the Northeast. So you can smell it, you can feel it. It's not good. So we're going to talk indoor air quality with AirThings. A very timely interview, in fact. So a very busy Tech It Out for you, powered by Visa and Norton, which I'll tell you more about shortly. But without further ado, let's officially kick off the new show with our first interview. If you've used your banking app lately, you may have noticed some new features, including an option to interact with a secure AI financial assistant. This allows you to manage your money in a more conversational manner anywhere and anytime. Behind the scenes of this magic, if we pull back that curtain a bit, it may be a brand you know and trust, Visa. They're the ones ensuring everything is working smoothly. Joining us to chat about this new AI financial assistant is Michelle Herron, Senior Vice President and Head of North America Value Added Services at Visa. Welcome to the show, Michelle. Good to talk to you.
13: Thank you, Mark. Nice to be here and excited to hear you equate Visa with magic. That's a great start.
12: Well, I was thinking like, you know, Wizard of Oz, you know, behind the curtain, like to see who's pulling all the strings here. You know, when it comes to our money, and we'll get to this, and AI, I think there are some reservations out there, but they should be rest assured knowing that this is Visa behind the scenes of this new AI assistant. Why don't we start at a high level and talk about this new Visa offering?
13: I think you started off really well, which is, first of all, what Visa does for a living. And what I love doing is helping our banks, our credit unions, our financial institutions in general build the capabilities that they need to run their business, engage with their consumers and clients. And so this is a really great example of that, that's on the front edge of technology. So what we're doing here is you have your favorite banking application. You're probably checking it daily, at least weekly, to look at, you know, what is effectively today kind of the past, right? It's your transactions, your balances. And so what we're doing and offering to our banks that will make its appearance to the end consumer now is embedding AI into that experience. So now you're not only getting the past of transactions, balances, what happened, but it can start to help you figure out what can happen or what will happen. So like in a nutshell, if we talk about what it is and what the experience will look like, you know, Mark, you've used, you know, various AI assistants out there, and you know what that experience looks and feels like. You're asking questions, you're putting in various prompts, you're basically getting guidance. And so what we're doing is bringing that same interface that has raised the bar for consumers into the banking application. So now I can not only get information on my transactions and my balances, but can help guide me to make financial decisions. I might go in there and ask about, you know, just general questions about my money. Can you help me understand, you know, where I'm spending, where I'm spending too much? Can you help me set goals? Can you help me save for a new big purchase? All of those things are going to be really intuitive in a chat-like interface that's really laying on top of your banking application.
12: Okay, yeah. So just to be clear, this is not a new app that you must download and learn how to use, but this is an app that you may already use, as you said, maybe even daily or at least weekly, a banking app for a lot of the big banks in the country. So this is a new AI-powered feature. Is that correct? It's not a brand new app.
13: And that's absolutely the right way to think about it. And what's really powerful about that is that many consumers today have a very trusted relationship with their banking application, right? Like that's all of your financial information. That's how you run your life, you know, is how you make your money, how you store your money. And so bringing updated experiences to a place where a consumer is already at, I think is very powerful. And it's all layered in that trust that you already have with your financial institution. Visa's AI financial assistant really empowers the consumer with a little bit of magic, to use your term from earlier. And what I love about it is it keeps the consumer's relationship with their bank partner front and center, and it really enables them to come out as a winner. So this is truly a win-win opportunity for everyone.
12: Love that. And you gave us a couple of examples of the things you can do. And you mentioned that it's not just reactive. I'm paraphrasing here, where you're asking about things that already has taken place, like a transaction, but you may even get some proactive insights. Can you give us a couple more examples of what we could ask? If there's a subscription that we forgot about and we're paying $10 a month for something we no longer use, we could be notified for things like that, right?
13: That's absolutely correct. And I like thinking about it as a whole experience and like truly conversational when I go back and forth with the application. So like a good example that I would start with is I'm going to go in and I'm looking at my data and I might think about a big purchase that I'm saving for. Maybe it's a new car, a nice vacation, a house. And so I'm going to go ahead and tell the assistant about my goals. And what's nice is that there's recognition. So it's going to get to know me not only with my baseline foundation information, which is amazing, but like start to know, you know, what my goals are and create intuition based on that. And so I might say, hey, like, how long is it going to take me? You know, based on the amount that I have in my account, the goals that I have, you know, is this going to take me 12 months or 16 months? Give me some guidance. And then from there, it might start to look at things that are proactive. Like, hey, Michelle, you're also paying for 8 streaming services. Perhaps there's an opportunity. And then I could prompt back, great, that's fantastic to know. Show me which ones I am paying for, and then help me actually cancel or stop or change those.
12: Oh, wow.
13: So it's not only creating like information and insights, but there'll be actions embedded in the experience.
12: Yeah, I like that. And I understand you can also ask if you can lock your card if there's something suspicious, right?
13: you got it. Like, what is this transaction? Hey, pause my card right now so that I don't, you know, get any nefarious activity.
12: Yeah. We're chatting with Michelle Herron, SVP and head of North America Value Added Services at Visa. We're chatting about a new AI financial assistant that you may be able to access in your favorite banking app or coming soon. Essentially bringing a familiar chat experience that we're now accustomed to with generative AI into everyday banking, but grounded in your real spending data and within an app you already trust. And by the way, it's aligned with Visa's AI and data governance standards. So in other words, for banks, I guess, Michelle, it helps them deliver a more useful experience to their customers. So it helps with engagement, right? And then for us as consumers, it's getting personalized insights without having to juggle third-party apps. So it's a win-win, as you said.
13: It absolutely is a win-win. And I think it's a big opportunity for our bank and our financial institution that we already trust today, because without that experience, consumers are thinking about these same opportunities and they might take their data elsewhere. And so that's what we really want, is that win-win engagement where we're keeping the consumer getting all the experiences and the information they need in the place where they already are.
12: Yeah, that's a good point, because if they take their data elsewhere, and I know there are third-party services that say that they can take a look at your spending and help you with expenses and all that, it could be a risky website or app or organization, right? You don't really know what's being done with your data if it's a third-party platform. So this is better to stick with the bank that you already trust and now backed by Visa for this AI financial assistant. So this is obviously preferred by both the bank, I would think, and it should be by the consumer.
13: Yeah. And that's really how consumers feel about this, is there is a trust hurdle that occurs when you think about taking your very valuable, very personal financial data and exporting it to a third party. Whether you're doing that by extracting all the details or just doing a question and answer, I think everybody feels better with the protections that they experience with their bank and with the Visa card, quite frankly, where they know that if there's an issue that occurs, they have a source to remedy those issues.
12: Yeah, good point. I know even like coupon apps now say, hey, link us to your bank account and credit card so we can look in real time at your transactions. You got to think twice about all that.
13: Yeah, if you trust it, I guess, but I don't know that I would.
12: Fair. All right. So this is all great. And I think you've already hinted that it's not quite live yet. Can you give us an idea of a timeline or where we can learn more?
13: Yes. Yeah, so this is based on a foundation of services that we already provide to banks and financial institutions. So we power, and most consumers wouldn't even realize this, but for some of our, it's over 100 banks across the globe, we power the digital mobile experience and a lot of the data and the actions like stop card, check subscriptions that you may use today. And so that's all white labeled. And so we're really just adding these capabilities on top, and that'll be available to our bank partners in August.
12: Okay, so around the corner.
13: Around the corner. Ask your bank and financial institution. And if you're a really engaged mobile user, I think you'll see it coming soon anyhow. So we always tell people to keep checking.
12: Okay. Thank you so much for your time, Michelle. Good to talk to you. All the best.
13: Thank you, Mark.
12: More Tech It Out right after this short break.
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17: 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I'm still searching. Hi, this is Lon Solomon, and this is what Billy Joel said at the close of his documentary, And So It Goes. You know, Billy is right. Everyone is born lost, looking and searching for something to fill the hole inside of us that only God can fill. 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
2: 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We are chatting with Nick Brown. He's Vice President of Marketing at SVS. This is a company that has some premium audio gear for your home for entertainment's sake. Nick, before the break, you were about to tell us about the subwoofer. I was mentioning that I've been reviewing the SB1000 Pro. We had to take a short break. So now that we're back, please continue your thought.
3: Yeah, subwoofers, I mean, that is what we're known for. And, you know, just to kind of give the highest level, a subwoofer is a purpose-built speaker that's meant only to create bass, those low frequencies.
2: Right.
3: And, you know, what really kind of sets ours apart is it's fairly simple to make a subwoofer that can play loud and go pretty deep. The real challenge is to get it to do that, but accurately. You don't want this boomy one note bass that maybe you'll hear with a lot of soundbar subwoofers. Yeah, so it's really about creating a musical experience with a subwoofer that doesn't muddy up the soundstage. It doesn't sound bloated and boomy. It really just accentuates the energy that's coming from whatever you're listening to. And actually, it makes your speaker sound better because it takes out some of the energy they have to put into playing that low end. And it gives you sort of that visceral, immersive experience that allows you to feel sound even more so than just hear it. Mm-hmm. And that's one thing that we take very seriously is the accuracy and the quickness of our subwoofer so you get that realistic experience.
2: And the Prime Wireless Pro sound base, it all connects to that. And I, by the way, use it in my home office. I know probably the majority of people who are listening would have this in a home entertainment setup, like a family room or a basement, you know, maybe with a projector or something. But I also, you know, I listen to a lot of audio and consume a lot of content on a 32-inch 4K monitor, and I do have streaming services and all that. And I think it's amazing for a home office because they're not huge speakers. Again, they're just 12 inches tall. So great for that too. So I just want to let people know it's also amazing for, say, a home office. What kind of consumer would you say is your target customer? You said that there are some really expensive options out there and yours is a lot more of a value proposition, but at the same time, this is for enthusiasts as well.
3: Yeah, that's the beauty of our brand is, you know, I think when you get into the world of hi-fi and high-performance audio, you'll see that there is a bit of diminishing returns when you hit that highest end. So the difference between, say, a $5,000 speaker and an $800,000 speaker may not be the percentage of price that you're paying for it. You know, there's a lot of things that go into why those speakers are priced like they are. But where we're really coming from, our ethos is to bring 99% of that performance at a fraction of the price. So when you're talking about who, you know, our consumer is, it really isn't a, you know, there's a lot of brands who are fighting over that 1%, and that's not us. We have people who save up months and months to buy our least expensive speakers or subwoofer, and then we have people who won't even hesitate to buy, you know, 10 of our most expensive subwoofers, you know, just at the drop of a hat. So, you know, our real mission is to get people excited about this and to understand that it doesn't have to require a second mortgage to be able to afford a great system. And it's not super complicated to set up. So, you know, when it comes to that, our target customer is just somebody who wants a better audio experience, what we call a modern audiophile, whether that's gaming, whether it's movies, whether it's live sports or streaming TV. You don't have to be this, you know, person sitting alone in your basement in the sweet spot, they call it, that single seat, with the rest of the house resenting you, you know, by yourself. It can be this social thing. So we try to make it fun. We try to make the definition of who an audiophile is to be as broad as possible, yeah, you know, as long as you care about great sound.
2: Awesome. I mean, look, the thinner these TVs are getting these days, the thinner the speakers are, like these pancake shaped speakers. So you can't expect great audio from TV. And then there are those who will buy a very inexpensive soundbar, which is better than nothing, better than just relying on the audio out of your TV. But soundbars have their limitations. But with SVS and your solutions, including the Ultra Revolution Nano bookshelf speakers and the SB1000 Pro sub, maybe put in the corner of your room and all connected to the Prime Wireless Pro sound base, people are going to be absolutely blown away by the quality. And you did talk pricing, so why don't we end off there? How much are we talking about, or what's the window of pricing for much of your tech?
3: Absolutely. You know, even though we don't play in the stratosphere of those highest end brands, you know, we do have quite a bit of flexibility when it comes to pricing. And you know, it's everything from cables and accessories that are, you know, close to $100 or even less. And then it scales up to our largest subwoofer, the PV17 Ultra Revolution, which is a 200-pound behemoth that's roughly the size of a small refrigerator. That's closer to, you know, $5,500. There's many products in between there. You mentioned the Ultra Evolution Nano. We have three floor-standing tower speakers within that same series, which range

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2: Vance is the first child born to a sitting vice president in more than 150 years. The Vance announced the birth Sunday on social media. Alec joins older siblings, Ewan, Vivek, and Maribel. Spain are World Cup champions. The Red Fury took down Argentina 1-0 in extra time to secure their second ever tournament win. This is SRN News.
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6: 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Hi, this is Lon Solomon, and this is what Billy Joel said at the close of his documentary, And So It Goes. You know, Billy is right. 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This is why Jesus said, "Come to me, and I will give you rest. You will find peace for your soul." Hey, if you're still looking, look in the right place, the Lord Jesus. 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

0: Welcome back to Tech It Out. If you take your home entertainment seriously, whether you're into movies, TV shows, sports, or video games, you likely know the importance of good audio. In fact, I think it was George Lucas who once famously said, "Audio is half of the movie viewing experience." Well, if you're itching for an upgrade, you're going to want to tune into this next interview with a company called SVS. 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
1: Thank you, Mark. It's a pleasure to be here with you.
0: Why don't we start with what is SVS? Before we talk about specific solutions you've got, let's hear a bit about the company.

0: I love simple questions. And SBS is sort of one of those homegrown success stories. You know, we were born in Youngstown, Ohio, building large subwoofers in a garage and getting them out direct to customers back when the internet was sort of in its infancy. So really providing a truly high value product. And that was about 22 years ago. And since then, we've developed two full speaker lines, you know, dozens of different subwoofers. We make cables, accessories, and really have built a really strong high performance audio product base, but also staying really connected with our community. So it's just one of those things where we've got a lot of our original employees still with the company, and it has really that family feel to it, bringing immersive high performance audio to more people than ever.
1: Yeah, that's great. Having those folks on for two decades is testament to the company. That's great. So SV, like Victor, S is, again, the company. Now, obviously, Nick, there are many other high-performance audio brands out there. What would you say separates SVS from the pack?
0: I think one of the things that really separates SVS is our direct sort of communications that we maintain with our community. And we do that in a number of ways, both through our social media. We do a lot of in-person live events at some of our retail partners where we get to interact directly with our community. We're very active on the forums. And so we really try to listen to what people are saying about our company and use that as a fuel to both innovate with new products, but also to just maintain a great customer business relationship. Mm-hmm. And that's something that has really served us well. And then on the other side of that, you know, we have really, really white glove, amazing support that's there, you know, 7 days a week, helping people understand how to build a system, how to choose the right products, because this can be a little bit intimidating when you're getting into the world of high performance audio. And we really try to do the best we can to demystify that in a way that gets people to really stoke their passion for music and home theater and not make it as much about, you know, I have to understand all the bits and bytes. You know, it's more about celebrating and engaging that passion for great sound. And on top of that, you know, I think our value proposition is very strong. We deliver in an industry where a pair of speakers can cost upwards of $850,000. We're very much more on the lower end of that in terms of bringing these experiences, but at more attainable prices.
1: Yeah, fair. And I'm glad you brought up music, because in my intro, I talked about the importance of good audio for movies and TV shows and sports and video games. But music, of course, let's not forget about the joy that good music brings to your soul, and having a great sound system at home is key for that. And with that in mind, I've had the privilege of testing out some SVS equipment over the past while. Thank you for lending me some gear. Let's hear about some of these solutions. Where would you like to start? How about we hear about the, I think they're called the Ultra Revolution or Nano Bookshelf speakers, which I'm sitting right in front of.
0: Excellent. Yeah, those are some of our most popular bookshelf speakers. And, you know, really what we're trying to do is convey that experience of being at a live concert, that gripping, immersive feeling you get when you're in a true cinema where, you know, like IMAX, where the sort of seats are shaking from the bass and things like that. And with our Ultra Evolution Nano speaker specifically, it's a more compact bookshelf speaker that can really fit you know, in any listening space and create just a wonderful sound stage where you're able to get the imaging, which is basically sound that you can actually place in all different parts of the room. It also allows you to have just great bass response, so you're feeling those low frequency, the energy from the music that you really love. And then there's a lot of technology that goes into these, and I don't want to geek out too much and get too in the weeds, but things like, you know, a diamond coated tweeter. This is the hallmark of a very high end speaker. We brought it to a much more affordable price point, as well as the shape of the cabinet. You've probably noticed it's got sort of an angle to it. That's called time alignment. It basically lines up the tweeter and the midwoofer driver, so that sound reaches your ear at the same time, which, you know, in technical terms may not sound exciting, but in practical terms, it provides just a wonderful recreation of the music that's been recorded in a way that is accurate and truthful to the original source.
1: Very cool. And yeah, they're just about a foot tall. That's it. I think it's 12 inches. And I love the design. And yeah, it does have amazing lows, mids, and highs out of your music source. And I do use it for multiple types of content, by the way. You touched on bass a moment ago. Let's talk about the subwoofer, which can go with these. I have here the SB1000 Pro. Can you tell us a bit about that? And then also the Prime Wireless Pro Soundbase. Is that like a AV receiver of sorts?
0: Yeah, more or less. It's a not a full surround sound receiver, but it is a two-channel stereo, so it can power a pair of speakers, and you can also connect a subwoofer to it. But it's a streaming amplifier, so you're able to pull all of your digital music sources, you know, whether you're streaming via Spotify, Qobuz, Tidal, any of those. It also has HDMI, so you could connect it directly to a TV, and then you could use that same system you have set up for two-channel music as a TV system as well, so sort of a mini home theater system, I guess you could say. And then it just has a lot of features through the app that allow you to just basically have a smartphone, a pair of speakers, and that gives you a true hi-fi setup with all the simplicity of, you know, using the app and controlling all your music.
1: We're going to chat more with SVS after this short break, going into subwoofers and some other gear that they've got, why this bests a soundbar. I'm also going to ask our guest about pricing, because typically this kind of home entertainment gear could be expensive. So stick with us. More Tech It Out coming right up after this short break.
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5: 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I'm still looking. I'm still searching. Hi, this is Lon Solomon, and this is what Billy Joel said at the close of his documentary, And So It Goes. You know, Billy is right. Everyone is born lost, looking and searching for something to fill the hole inside of us that only God can fill. 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Hey, if you're still looking, look in the right place, the Lord Jesus. 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
1: Welcome back to Tech It Out. No doubt you've heard of the brand AirThings, a company that became a household name thanks to their smart indoor air quality monitors. To talk with us about air quality, how wildfires currently burning in North America are threatening the quality of your air, and what you can do about it, we're joined by Annabelle Robertson. She's AirThings brand manager. Welcome to the show, Annabelle. Good to talk to you.
8: Hi, Mark. Thank you for having me.
1: Of course. And talk about timing. We're recording this interview on July 15th, and I'm looking out of my window right now. I live in Toronto here, and it's completely orange outside. Toronto has been ranked today the worst in the world for air quality by IQ Air. And no surprise here, my eyes and my throat are sore. And so we'll get to wildfires in a moment. I know air quality is not just tied to that. But before we talk about AirThings, let's just chat at a high level about the importance of good air quality in the home.
8: Yeah, of course. Yeah, what timing to do this interview.
1: Right.
8: Yeah, so I mean, air quality is something we often overlook. I think we think so much about what we're eating, exercising, sleep, but at the end of the day, we spend about 90% of our time indoors, whether that's in your home or workplace or whatever, home office. So it's really important to know that we're breathing safe and healthy air. But the only thing is with air quality, you don't know what's there unless you're monitoring, of course, and all these things. We sort of say you kind of make the invisible visible by monitoring things like particulate matter, which we've just covered. Wildfires can be very high indoors, and that can come from either indoor or outdoor sources. So actually lots of things we do day to day can contribute to poor air quality, and we probably don't think about it. So frying food in a high heat, burning candles, even vacuuming can kick up dust. Smoking, all those kinds of things, they can all contribute to this particulate matter. PM2.5 is what we refer to as particulate matter. It's very, very tiny particles. So these are 33 times smaller than the diameter of a human hair.
1: Oh, wow.
8: Think how tiny they are. So they can seep in very easily, and you can breathe them in through your nose. They bypass your body's defense systems, and they can enter the lungs and go deep into your bloodstream. So it can cause, like you're experiencing today, a sore throat, runny nose, sore eyes, can exacerbate asthma symptoms. And also if people have underlying other conditions, such as chronic kind of respiratory disease, cardiovascular disease, it can all stress that as well. So particularly if you're elderly or immune compromised, it can really affect you.
1: And then there's pollution and like smog in many of our larger cities, even mid-sized cities, that can also affect the quality of the air in your home.
8: Yeah, absolutely. So when the air outside is bad, it can really affect your indoor air. So if we think about how tiny particulate matter is, it can very easily seep in through windows, like even sealed windows. You think it's crazy how much can actually enter through if you're running an exhaust fan in a bathroom, having a door open. All these things can mean that like can build up inside as well. So that's really important to be aware of.
1: And I've barely opened my door today.
8: Good.
1: And I'm still, again, my eyes are burning as we're doing this interview right now. And I know my air conditioner, I mean, I just cleaned the filters recently, but there's only so much it can do to keep it out. As you mentioned, there's exhaust fans in like our laundry room. Anyways, this is all good points, whether it's wildfires or pollution or other particles that we're creating in the home as well. So with that in mind, now let's chat about air things. As I said off the top of our interview, Annabelle, that your company has been a leader in the indoor air quality monitoring space for many years. To what do you attribute this?
8: Yeah, so we were founded back in 2008. We were the first company to launch a handheld radon detector. In the past, radon was something that only you would kind of get this charcoal test kit. You'd have to mail it off to a lab, wait for the results, and you were just getting this one-off result. And we saw that there was a real opportunity to actually give people the opportunity to measure radon over time. Yeah, I won't talk too much about radon because I know this is mainly focused on wildfire, but radon is kind of the core of a lot of what we do. So monitoring radon, that was a real change because people suddenly could continuously monitor radon over time. And the thing with radon is it's the long-term average that's very important. So if you're doing a one-off test, you're not really getting the full picture if your home has a radon issue. So that was the first step. And we saw that we developed the Crentium Home, which was the first monitor, and that sold really, really well. And then when we looked at radon and all the other indoor air quality pollutants that potentially impact your health, we saw that there was so much opportunity to give people more knowledge really about what they were breathing. But the most important thing we found is it's fine to give people this number, but you have to really help them understand what it means. So it's fine to know your PM level or your radon reading, but actually what does that mean? So we've tried to also, we've evolved to now we have an app which connects to our several of our devices, so people can get really in-depth data over time about how the air has been. You know, if it's high PM over time, you might have an issue. You might want to be running your air purifier a bit more. You might need to mitigate for radon, for example. So we're giving people this knowledge about things that they'd otherwise, would never know, of course, if they weren't monitoring.
1: Like you said, helping people see the invisible.
8: Yes, exactly.
1: With that in mind, then, what's new from AirThings? All right, it's now summer 2026. What are some of your newer or best-selling solutions?
8: Yeah, so right now, something we're working on, we've had Radon Map for some years, but we're now working on improvements to that. So we want to be able to give people a bit more context about how kind of PM levels are in their region, for example. So we're currently working on improvements to our Radon Map. Radon Map has been around for a while, so that aggregates data from radon monitors. And it's aggregated, so it's all anonymized, but you can see kind of levels of radon where you live. But we want to include more of our IAQ data, such as indoor PM 2.5 levels. And that's to help provide even more value to people that want to learn about air quality in their town or city. We will also overlay that with outdoor air quality too. So you could, in theory, go on this map and see, okay, the outdoor air quality is bad, but how is it looking indoors in where the areas where I live? And that would give you a bit more context and maybe help you plan as well. Like if you can see it's sustainably bad over time, then it might be time to run your air purifier a bit more, for example.
1: More with Air Things about indoor air quality when we return on Tech It Out, a timely chat given the wildfires raging in Canada and blowing into the US. Stick with us. We'll be right back.
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1: We've got on the line Annabelle Robertson, brand manager at AirThings, a Norwegian tech company that makes smart monitors for radon and indoor air quality. Founded by scientists 18 years ago. Wow, 2008 was 18 years ago. Their goal is to help people easily see and understand what is in the air they breathe at home. Their devices track important air health indicators and send tips on how to improve your home's air as well. Annabelle, you touched on the app that you've got as well. Well, I was going to ask you, let's say you do learn that you've got poor indoor air quality in your home. What can you do about it?
8: Yeah, well, the first thing would be, of course, if you're monitoring, you could maybe identify what's poor. So if it's high PM 2.5, and that's largely attributed to the outdoor air. So if it's during a wildfire event, the first thing we say is shut your windows and doors, which you've done today. But it's really important to know to keep an eye on the outdoor air quality as well, because if you know that's poor, then you know to shut your windows and doors. We say to run an air purifier, preferably a HEPA filter air purifier that will filter out a lot of the dangerous particles. Yeah, and run that where you're spending time. So if the smoke is really bad outside, we to create a kind of clean room where you're running a purifier, keep even inner doors closed if you can, and constantly add to the APM as well. Don't start burning candles or frying food, because that's only going to make it spike even more. They're running a purifier. And then a really good thing we also recommend is just continue monitoring your PM levels. If you have got a purifier, it's really important to know it's working. So if you can track your PM 2.5 indoors, then you know your purifier is cleaning your air and it's safe. Otherwise, you're kind of doing it blind. You don't really know if it's working or not. So that's something we always recommend.
1: Thanks for all of that. And just lastly, and you've already kind of hinted at this, that you aggregate data from your devices. So you pull in all this information anonymously, as you said, and you're able to aggregate, I guess, that particulate matter data. from devices. I think it's called View Plus.
8: Yeah, that's the monitor. That's right. Yeah.
1: That's in both wildfire affected areas and beyond. Again, it's not just about wildfires.
8: Yeah.
1: And so this goes into this hub. And is that accessible, this wildfires hub? Is that something that we can access for free from what I understand? And is it in the app or is it a website?
8: This is all under development. But the idea is this will kind of play into the improved map that I just mentioned, that people will be able to see a lot more data about what's going on after a wildfire event. Last June in Canada, there were very bad wildfires. And we did check our monitors in the areas and actually quite far from the burn site. So it's really another thing about wildfire smoke is it can travel hundreds, if not thousands of miles.
1: Yeah.
8: I think last June the smoke traveled across to Europe, actually reached that far. So it's, yeah, down to weather patterns and in the altitude as well. But in some cities in Canada, especially, we detected PM2.5 levels that were exceeding the WHO, the World Health Organization guidelines for sort of safe exposure for 3 or 4 consecutive days. It's clear that most of the time indoors, you know, PM2.5 levels sit well within the guidelines. But when there is wildfire smoke in the area, we do see a period of a few days where levels are exceeding that indoors. So all this data, we have, I think, over 1 million devices sold now across the world, the majority in North America and Canada. So to actually give people more insight into what's happening in their region is something we're working on. So yeah, stay tuned for that.
1: Awesome. Thank you, Annabelle. And then finally, what's the best website to learn more about what's new, like the View Plus devices from AirThings and other solutions?
8: So airthings.com is our homepage. You can find all our products there. View Plus is there. That's the flagship monitor. It has 7 different sensors, including PM2.5 and radon. There's also radonmap.com. That's where you can see indoor radon levels where you live from our devices. And that will soon evolve to also have more air quality data accessible to everyone. And just so that's also free, available to anyone.
1: Thank you so much for your time, Annabelle. Very important discussion. Love the work that your company is doing.
8: Okay, thank you so much for having me, Matt.
1: As we wrap up another episode of Tech It Out, I want to give a shout out to both Visa, they were a guest this hour, as well as Norton, two brands that protect you in slightly different ways. And interestingly, SanDisk, another partner of mine on this program, also aims to protect you by helping you back up your important files. Whether you're on a laptop, a desktop, a phone, or a tablet, why pay for a monthly cloud service when you can have inexpensive local storage in the form of a USB drive, solid state drive, micro SD card? 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And again, we're talking several terabytes worth of storage on something the size of your pinky. It's wild. And so head on over to SanDisk.com for more. Thanks so much for tuning into the program. Hope you enjoyed it. We first chatted with Visa about its new AI financial assistant baked into your favorite banking app already or coming soon. Then we shifted gears and spoke with SVS, a home entertainment company that has some amazing audio gear that should be music to your ears. And then finally, we spoke with AirThings about air quality for the home. Have a great rest of your day, everyone. And I look forward to catching up with you next time for another new episode of Tech It Out from London. Speak to you then. All the best.
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17: With SRN News, I'm Mary Rose. The U.S. has announced another death of a service member as it launches more airstrikes in Iran. It's targeting the Revolutionary Guard in response to the killing of U.S. troops. The military says the latest death on Saturday was in Iraq during the controlled detonation of a downed Iranian drone. Second Lady Usha Vance gave birth Sunday to her fourth child. Vice President Vance made the announcement on X, noting that Alec Neil Vance arrived healthy and that the family is overjoyed. At 40, she's the first woman since the 1870s to give birth while her husband serves as vice president. The couple already has two boys and a girl. In Wisconsin's governor's race, a Democratic socialist is attracting support from some Trump voters by calling for a moratorium on new data center construction. Correspondent Ken Lorman reports.
18: Concerns over land use, water consumption, power demands, and corporate influence are fueling opposition that cuts across party lines. Polling reportedly shows broad skepticism toward data centers among both Democrats and Republicans, suggesting the issue could disrupt the usual political alignments and catch both parties off guard this election cycle. Ken Lorman reporting.
17: Taylor Farms has expanded a voluntary recall of its iceberg lettuce products sourced from central Mexico because of a potential link to the multi-state Cyclospora outbreak that has sickened people across the U.S. The California-based company said products with the potential to be contaminated with a diarrhea-causing parasite were shipped to 27 states, including Texas, Florida, Pennsylvania, and Illinois. This is SRN News. A new snapshot of America's religious affiliations.
19: It comes from the Pew Research Center, and it reveals that 40% of adults in this country identify as Protestant Christians. 21% are Catholics, and 9% belong to all other faith groups. The poll also finds that 28% of respondents are atheists, agnostics, or followers of no particular religion. That is the highest percentage Pew has ever reported for that group, which has been growing exponentially over the past 20 years. Michael Harrington reporting.
17: Abortion will be on the ballot in several states this fall. Idaho voters will decide whether to roll back the state's abortion ban in November. People in Virginia and Nevada, both states where the procedure is already legal through at least 24 weeks of pregnancy, are considering amendments that would enshrine abortion in their constitutions. In Missouri, which repealed an abortion ban in 2024, voters are being asked to reinstate it. This is SRN News. Europe counts the cost of the recent heat wave.
20: Heat that hit Europe exceptionally early and hard this year appears to have led to a spike in deaths.
21: The answer.
22: We live in an age of tremendous global unrest. Everybody longs for peace, but for millions today, it is only a dream. There are currently 13 wars happening around the world involving dozens of countries. But our lack of international peace is merely symptomatic of our greater need for personal inner peace. The peace comes only from Jesus Christ. Scripture calls Jesus the Prince of Peace. On the night before his death and subsequent resurrection, Jesus Christ told those who trusted him,
23: "Peace I leave with you. My peace I give to you. 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
22: Do you have the peace of Jesus Christ? 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That's 888-NEED-HIM.
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10: 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Songs that heal. 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
6: Welcome to This Week on Capitol Hill, where we go beyond the headlines to bring you the story shaping Washington and the world. I'm your host, Tony Perkins.
7: Tonight, I'm announcing the immediate declassification and release of critical intelligence, revealing shocking vulnerabilities in our election infrastructure. This evidence shows that the election system we have dangerously exposes and really exposes, like levels never thought possible, to hacking, exploitation, and foreign interference.
6: That was President Donald Trump in a primetime address Thursday night announcing the release of new declassified material concerning foreign election interference by the Chinese Communist Party, as well as vulnerabilities in America's election system. Dr. Robert Destro, who served as Assistant Secretary of State during President Trump's first administration, says the president's announcement is consistent with the unclassified information he has previously reviewed. He joins us. Capitol Hill is still mourning the loss of South Carolina Senator Lindsey Graham, who died unexpectedly last weekend. Elizabeth Mitchell, White House correspondent for the Daily Signal, joins us with the latest reaction and what Senator Graham's absence could mean, particularly for American foreign policy. Also this week, tensions with Iran continue to escalate.
21: Specifically, in the memorandum of understanding that they signed, they were not to fire on commercial vessels moving through the Strait of Hormuz. And unfortunately, they have made the tragic decision for them to do that. And President Trump is not going to sit by and allow these active acts of terrorism to take place in the Strait without ensuring Iran pays consequences for that. And that's what we are witnessing right now.
6: That was White House Press Secretary Karoline Leavitt. As the exchanges of strikes continues to erode hopes for a lasting ceasefire, what options remain for the United States to achieve its strategic objectives? North Carolina Congressman Pat Harrigan, a decorated Green Beret combat veteran, joins me. House Speaker Mike Johnson closed out another demanding week on Capitol Hill.
25: Given the Democrats' absolute refusal to work with us on the nation's top priorities, and that includes election integrity and strengthening our nation's defense, we're moving forward with a narrow, streamlined package to deliver on some of America's top priorities. It is a sad situation, but this is where we are. Republicans have to do this on our own.
6: The House returns Monday with an ambitious legislative agenda before lawmakers depart for the August recess. What's on that agenda? House Speaker Mike Johnson joins me to preview what's ahead. All right, stay with us. All of that and more is ahead on this edition of This Week on Capitol Hill.
26: Today's edition of This Week on Capitol Hill is being presented by AARP.
6: Flags flew at half staff this week to honor Senator Lindsey Graham following his sudden death last Saturday. For years, Senator Graham was one of the Senate's most influential voices on foreign policy and national security, and in recent years, a key ally of President Trump. His death leaves a significant void in both the Senate and the broader foreign policy debate. Joining us now to discuss this and more is Elizabeth Mitchell, White House correspondent for the Daily Signal. Elizabeth, welcome back to This Week on Capitol Hill. Thanks so much for joining us.
1: Hi, thanks so much for having me back.
6: So describe what you've seen this week following the death of Senator Graham and how people are dealing with the vacuum created by his death.
1: Yeah, I think that this has definitely been a shocking week. No one expected to wake up to this terrible news about Senator Graham's loss. The president was very close to him and has talked about how hard this news was to receive for him. And I think the Senate really jumped right into action in confirming his sister, Senator Darlene Graham now. And she is in the role. President Trump met with her yesterday. And so it seems like she is poised to carry on his legacy for the remainder of his term.
6: Now, Senator Graham was a frequent guest on this program. In fact, was scheduled to be on this weekend. He leaves behind a significant void in understanding of the dynamics of foreign policy. Do you see, or does the White House anticipate who will fill that role?
1: That's a great question that a lot of people are asking. I think that some who have been asked, some senators have said that no one can fully fill his shoes. He's such a close relationship with the president. It seems like they really understood each other and were able to communicate on this. Of course, we know that Senator Graham was more interested in foreign intervention than some other members of the party. And so he was able to provide a voice for those types of thoughts. And so there have been discussions about who will step into his shoes as kind of the main intermediator between the Senate and the White House. Mark Wayne Mullen had a role like that, but then he moved on to being DHS secretary. And I've heard Katie Britt being thrown out as an option, but we'll see who will come forward in that capacity.
6: All right, Elizabeth, let's shift to another story. This week, the president delivering a major speech Thursday night addressing election integrity. What were your takeaways from that speech?
1: That speech, I think that we were all, I think that what we got was a little different than what I was expecting. I think the revelation that there were 287,000 people, potentially non-citizens who are registered to vote in U.S. elections is very shocking. And I think that this is something that the president can and will use to continue to push for the Save America Act, because that wouldn't be able to happen if this were to pass. And I think that if this isn't accurate, then Democrats would have nothing to worry about by Save America Act passing, because they wouldn't be voting.
6: The reaction from some of the Democrats, including the House Minority Leader Hakeem Jeffries, was that the president is just paving the way for undermining of the false election. How do you respond to that?
1: I think that was not what the president was trying to do here. I think that I think a lot of people would have expected him to say that this meant that the election was stolen and really focus more on the 2020 election. And it seemed like really he was looking forward to ways that the election integrity of the United States can be improved. And I think we all know that Save America Act, if it does pass, probably cannot be implemented by the midterms. And so I think he's more looking forward to elections to come and thinking about the vulnerabilities that he's identified.
6: And what about the declassified information pointing to foreign interference, specifically from the Chinese Communist Party?
1: That was very interesting. So we've all heard so much, particularly from the left, about Russian interference in elections. And so to hear that it could be the CCP itself interfering is a horrifying thought. And I think the president was focusing on saying that CCP didn't want him to win because they knew he would create a strong national defense and that he would put tariffs on them. And so they didn't want him to win. And so I think that's interesting. As these files have been released, everyone will be able to check them out for themselves. And another good aspect of this is that he says that he's going to be doing investigations with the DOJ, FBI, et cetera. And so those who are skeptical, I think we all can follow the investigations and see what the result is of this, because he's going to be filing criminal charges. And so there will be a lot of information to follow in coming months on this information to see how safe or unsafe our elections really are.
6: I think it's very important that the president has declassified this information and is putting it out there for the American people to see, because I think the level of trust that Americans have in the government is at an all-time low. And I think this supporting documentation, this evidence is needed, and I commend the president for putting it out there. I want to go back to the House for just a moment. This week, a vote in the House demonstrating a major shift, even in the Democratic Party, regarding aid to Israel, where half of the Democratic caucus voted against aid going to one of our strategic allies, Israel. This, for years, has been a bipartisan issue, but apparently not anymore.
1: Yes, that was a shocking switch up, 100 Democrats voting against all aid to Israel. I think people in both parties have conversations about how much American aid should be given to foreign countries, but the idea of cutting all aid to Israel could have a catastrophic outcome for all people who live there. They're completely surrounded by terrorists, and they've been a key ally to the United States for a long time. And so I think it really shows a strong shift in the Democrat Party, and it raises the question of, can someone support Israel and be a Democrat anymore?
6: One final question for you. We've got just a little over a minute left. You reported recently that the Trump administration has taken action on an HHS rule regarding federal funds for hospitals that perform transitions on gender transitions on children. What did the administration do, and why is this significant?
1: So I wrote this story because there's a lot of concern this week that the administration was abandoning a rule that it put forward in December that would make it a condition to participate in Medicare for and Medicaid for hospitals to not perform child transgender procedures. And so people thought they weren't moving forward with it because it wasn't listed in the federal rule agenda. However, it was added yesterday, so I was able to report that this means the administration is moving forward with the final rule that's expected around December of this year, that would make sure that hospitals cannot have federal dollars if they're going to be giving kids these irreversible hormones, surgeries, et cetera.
6: Which has been a top priority for this administration, with the president even mentioning that Thursday night in his primetime address. Elizabeth Mitchell, I want to thank you for joining us. As always, great to see you and have you on the program. All right, stay tuned, folks. Still to come, House Speaker Mike Johnson will be joining us. And coming up next, Congressman Pat Harrigan is going to be joining us. He's a member of the House Armed Services Committee, so don't go away.
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26: In June of 1775, America didn't yet exist. There were no stars and stripes, no constitution, no nation. But there was George Washington. Standing before a ragtag colonial army, Washington accepted command, knowing the odds were against him. The most powerful military on earth stood across the battlefield. Washington didn't promise an easy victory. He promised resolve. He led not as a king, but as a citizen. And when the war was finally won, he did something unheard of in history. He gave up power and went home. George Washington proved that in America, our leaders serve the people, not the other way around. That example helped define who we are as a nation. Celebrating America 250.
6: Welcome back to This Week on Capitol Hill. I'm your host, Tony Perkins. Well, this week, the United States continued striking targets in Iran as the conflict increasingly centered on control of the strategically critical Strait of Hormuz. White House Press Secretary Karoline Leavitt said the renewed strikes came in response to Iran's violation of the Memorandum of Understanding. While the administration has indicated that it remains open to negotiations with the Iranian regime, the United States broadened its target set as the week came to a close, striking bridges in southern Iran, airport facilities, and other infrastructure supporting Iran's military operation. Joining us now is North Carolina Congressman Pat Harrigan. Congressman Harrigan is a combat-decorated Army Green Beret, a graduate of West Point, and a former Special Forces commander who served two deployments in Afghanistan. He now serves on the House Armed Services Committee, including the Subcommittee on Special Operations and Intelligence, where he is directly involved in congressional oversight of America's military readiness, intelligence capabilities, and response to threats posed by nations such as Iran. Congressman Harrigan, welcome to the program. Thanks for joining us.
14: Tony, it's always great to be with you. Thank you for having me.
6: So let me start with this question. What's your assessment of the latest developments as the United States and Iran continue exchanging these attacks?
14: Well, I think it's unfortunate that we are where we are, but I do think that the president understands we basically have two resolutions here. We either need to declare victory and we need to leave. And I think that there are good reasons to consider that option, or we actually need to finish the job that we set out to achieve in Iran. And I think that that is seemingly where the administration has decided to go over the last 6 days. I think we've struck now for six straight days, kind of post the end of the ceasefire. But as you and I have discussed earlier this week, if you do want to finish the job, you have to demonstrably change the overall approach to which you're taking with Iran, because you have to put the Iranian regime in a box where they have to decide between taking care of their 92 million people who are not part of the IRGC, who simply want jobs, opportunity, a reasonable quality of life, or with the limited resources the regime has, continue to pursue red lines that are intolerable to the United States of America. We have not yet put them in that box. But I think with the strikes over the last couple days, it seems like the administration is maybe moving towards showing the Iranian regime we are willing to put them in that box.
6: Congressman Harrigan, let me ask you this question. What are the risks long term to leave before the objectives that were stated at the outset of this conflict, if they're not accomplished? What are the risks?
14: Well, there are significant risks to both courses of action. And I think that's the unfortunate consideration that you just have to admit to at this stage of the conflict, given where it's developed, where it's been on again, off again. Time is never on our side, right? I mean, this entire conflict boils down to who owns the time. And I'll give you a hint, it's not the United States for a variety of reasons. But with respect to the specific question of what are the risks, well, the risks are certainly that we have global and geopolitical instability due to Iran's utilization of force throughout the region. That includes against commercial shipping in the Strait of Hormuz. That includes the concept of tolling for geographical areas that against maritime law are very, very clear. That's a bedrock foundation. You cannot charge tolls for geographic formations anywhere in the world. That's part of freedom of navigation. There's also, I think, parallels back to the 1984 withdrawal from Lebanon, where the Reagan administration effectively just said, you know what, we're being targeted and we're having all this friction and frustration because we're actually present here in the region. We just need to withdraw. But what happened in Lebanon after we withdrew? We got Hezbollah. So you've got a lot of considerations, historical considerations that you have to make here that would lead you to believe that if we leave problems unsolved, they generally come back with a vengeance and in much greater fashion. When we left Iraq, we got ISIS. When we left Afghanistan, we got the Taliban back. So I think we've got to be very clear-eyed about what the risks are here. And there are certainly risks with re-engaging too, Tony.
15: We're going to talk a little bit later with the speaker in the program about Reconciliation 3.0. A part of that is funding for the military. The military's leadership saying they're running very low on funds. How long can we maintain this conflict without additional funding from Congress?
14: Well, the reality is that the administration can likely continue this operation going for quite some time, but they would have to reprogram the reconciliation dollars from the first reconciliation last July, which I can tell you right now would not make anybody happy. It's not going to make the Democrats happy because they want the war over. It's also not going to make any members of Congress happy because there's already consternation over how those funds have not been spent, right? Congress has all these parochial interests, and certainly we want to achieve president's agenda of modernizing the military. Those were supposed to be forward-looking strategic investments that should have already been made. But out of that $150 billion, only 30% of it has been spent. That leaves 70% of it. But if it gets reprogrammed from forward-looking investments in new, lower-cost, highly capable technology, and it gets reprogrammed to providing for operations in a conflict that only has 25% approval of the American people, I can tell you that's going to be very problematic for the next reconciliation that we're contemplating right now.
15: We just have a little over 2 minutes left, Congressman Harrigan. You two options. We declare victory or objectives obtained, and we leave, or we finish what we said we were going to do. That would be a break with how America has operated in the last 50 years, going all the way back to Korea, where we fought these wars of containment as opposed to outright victory.
14: Well, and I think we've always fought from a position that limited war has some sort of a basis in reality. And it doesn't. There's no historical example for this. I mean, we forget the last war that we really won. And I mean, you can say we won Desert Storm, but because we used shock and awe, we actually did what we were supposed to do. But the last war that the United States really won was World War II. And we often take for granted that we won World War II because we firebombed almost every major German city, every major Japanese city. We dropped two nuclear bombs on Hiroshima and Nagasaki. But the bottom line is Germany stopped fighting because we killed 37% of their adult male population. That is really hard for people to swallow, but there's no historical evidence or precedent to say that limited conflict works. So if you're not willing to employ total war, then you shouldn't go to war, right? Because the outcomes of failed conflict, of failed foreign intervention, have been absolutely terrible for the United States of America in the last 80 years. We've got to get right on the thought philosophy of what conflict is, which is why we should avoid it at all costs. But when we decide to go, we better darn well go, Tony.
15: So, Congressman, there's two issues there. Number one, the leadership has to understand that. But then secondly, the leadership has to communicate that to the American people, because I don't think the American people understand that truth.
14: Well, and unfortunately, in this conflict, neither of those two things seem to happen, right? You had civilian decisions being made, which is, look, that's the way that our government is supposed to operate with the commander in chief and his network of advisors. But if they don't have that military and historical background and context in which to make those decisions, it's very easy to make decisions in a fishbowl that aren't necessarily connected to reality. And then second, this war was not communicated to Congress. It wasn't communicated to the American people. It wasn't communicated to our allies. And so, yeah, I'd say we kind of fell flat on both of those two fronts. The question is, where do we go from here? We do have options. We have had successes on the ground in this conflict. So let's actually make the decisions we need to make.
15: Congressman Harrigan, I want to thank you for joining us. Appreciate your insight and understanding. Folks, stick with us. We're back with more after this.
16: SRN News, I'm Mary Rose. The United States has announced another death of a service member as it launches more airstrikes at Iran. It is targeting the Revolutionary Guard in response to the killing of U.S. troops. The military says the latest death on Saturday was in Iraq during the controlled detonation of a downed Iranian drone. Iran on Sunday fired missiles toward Jordan, risking a wider conflict with neighboring Israel. Second Lady Usha Vance gave birth Sunday to her fourth child. Vice President Vance made the announcement on X, noting that Alec Neil Vance arrived healthy and that the family is overjoyed. At 40, she is the first woman since the 18. 18-

0: SRN News, I'm Mary Rose. The United States has announced another death of a service member as it launches more airstrikes at Iran. It's targeting the Revolutionary Guard in response to the killing of U.S. troops. The military says the latest death on Saturday was in Iraq during the controlled detonation of a downed Iranian drone. Iran on Sunday fired missiles towards Jordan, risking a wider conflict with neighboring Israel. Second Lady Usha Vance gave birth Sunday to her fourth child. Vice President Vance made the announcement on X, noting that Alec Neil Vance arrived healthy and that the family is overjoyed. Spain are World Cup champions. The Red Fury took down Argentina 1-0 in extra time to secure their second ever tournament win. Ferran Torres scored in extra time. This is SRN News.
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2: Overnight will be mainly clear with a low of 71. On Monday, expect sunny to partly cloudy skies and pleasant conditions with a high of 85. Monday night will bring increasing clouds and a low of 74. Tuesday will be cloudy and uncomfortably humid with a couple of heavy thunderstorms in the afternoon, reaching a high of 90. With the AccuWeather forecast, I'm meteorologist Jason Katarina.
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4: News this hour from Town Hall. I'm Jason Walker. American companies signing some $60 billion in agreements and partnerships with the Iraqi government. That includes to create alternative oil out of the Persian Gulf. It's not clear when the deals will be able to create those routes. A new study says New York's effort to tax the wealthy may be costing that state billions in lost revenue. Here's John Scott.
5: The Citizen Budget Commission reports New York's share of America's millionaires fell nearly 13% in 2010 to less than 9% in 2022, the steepest decline in the nation. Researchers estimate the state lost about $11 billion in income tax revenue as high earners relocated to lower tax states. Critics warn proposals for even higher taxes could accelerate the exodus and cost the city even more tax revenue. John Scott reporting.
4: In Wisconsin's gubernatorial race, a Democratic socialist attracting support now from some Trump voters by moratorium new data center construction. Here's Ken Lorman.
6: Concerns over land use, water consumption, power demands, and corporate influence are fueling opposition that cuts across party lines. Polling reportedly shows broad skepticism toward data centers among both Democrats and Republicans, suggesting the issue could disrupt the usual political alignments and catch both parties off guard this election cycle. Ken Lorman reporting.
4: The Justice Department has filed a first-ever petition to a secretive court created 30 years ago. That's a way government requests to deport alien terrorists from the U.S. That removal court had never received a petition until this past week. More on these stories, townhall.com.
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9: Overnight will be mainly clear with a low of 71. On Monday, expect sunny to partly cloudy skies and pleasant conditions with a high of 85. Monday night will bring increasing clouds and a low of 74. Tuesday will be cloudy and uncomfortably humid with a couple of heavy thunderstorms in the afternoon, reaching a high of 90. With the AccuWeather forecast, I'm meteorologist Jason Catterick.
10: I'm as lost as everybody else. I'm still looking. I'm still searching. Hi, this is Lon Solomon, and this is what Billy Joel said at the close of his documentary, And So It Goes. You know, Billy is right. Everyone is born lost, looking and searching for something to fill the hole inside of us that only God can fill. This is why Jesus said, come to me and I will give you rest. You will find peace for your soul. Hey, if you're still looking, look in the right place, the Lord Jesus. 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
15: Hey, it's Scott Jennings. Thanks for listening to Common Sense for the American People. I'm away today, but you are in the capable hands of one Mr. Carl Jackson, the pride of Orlando, Florida. Carl, take it away.
16: All right. Thank you, Scott Jennings. It's an honor and a privilege to be able to sit in for Scott Jennings. Lou's got my back right here at AM 950, The Answer, Orlando.com. Mr. Sean McConnell is in my ear. We've got Rick and Ricky helping out in studio in Los Angeles, as well as Matthew. Thank you guys very much. Paul D'Amelio out there in the ether. Thank you for all of your help. And, of course, you in the listening audience. Please be sure to like, share, and subscribe to my podcast, The Carl Jackson Show, wherever you go to get your podcast. I had John Lott on with me last week. He's the author of More Guns, Less Crime. Plenty of books that he's authored since. So we'll get into some of the ways in which President Trump's enforcement policies are actually not just cutting crime slightly in America, but bigly. All right. So we'll try to get there. Also, I want to get into the big, beautiful bill a little bit. Some of the things that the Republican Party can brag about. You've got a few billionaires that the left seems to love that are right now backing Ossoff in the state of Georgia. You got Soros, George Soros, you got Pritzker, you got Bill Gates. Isn't it funny how these people, at least Bill Gates, kind of, you know, cozied up to President Trump. But as soon as he can stab Republicans in the back, he's going to do just that. The guy's a leftist. He's always been a leftist. And when you talk about the Epstein files, that's somebody to be looking at. It's so insane to me. Secretary of State Marco Rubio, and I want to get into this, hosted a conference on left-wing terrorism. The violence is coming. The bullets are flying one way, guys. I mean, it is as simple as that. Again, I know the left wants to pretend

0: be to require a voter ID and make sure only citizens are voting. Because then if in future elections candidates don't win, there's going to be a lot less fuel to complain about.
1: Yeah, absolutely. And honestly, it even extends, in my opinion, beyond illegals voting. I mean, you look at California, and President Trump mentioned this, that sham of a system that is literally engineered, in my opinion, to make sure the Democrats win is absolutely, absolutely crazy. And they do not require voter ID. I believe that there should be, when it comes to federal elections, at the very least, there should be mandated voter ID. Another reason why I think this, and I want to get your take on this, Willie. Again, we're speaking to Salem News Channel's White House correspondent, Willie Nelson. A reason why I think this speech was so important is because President Trump, those 278,000 illegals that we know of registered to vote, I don't know if they're voting, but at least they're registered to vote. It puts these other states on blast, and it puts illegals on blast. I guarantee you, with the deportations ramping up with ICE and the Department of Homeland Security, I think some of these illegals are less likely to go out and vote. So I think that speech, whether liberals want to believe it or not, is a win-win, because I don't suspect these people are going to show up to vote.
0: Well, one of the things President Trump mentioned last night was the California election. We had Steve Hilton and Spencer Pratt, who ran in the LA mayor race. I am from, to add a personal note to this, I am from Los Angeles, so I'm well aware how the California voting system has worked, or lack of worked, I should say. Just to give a personal anecdote on this, I personally know someone who voted for, two people who voted for Spencer Pratt, and they tracked their voting ballots, and neither of their votes got counted. So that's two people I know in my real life from Los Angeles who didn't have their votes counted. And of course, they're both citizens. And so how many of those exist is the question to ask for that.
1: You know, and let me add my anecdotal experience, because I was born and raised in L.A., still have family in L.A., still have plenty of friends in Los Angeles, and they happen to be black, the vast majority of them. And I tell you what, they were actually gung-ho for Spencer Pratt. I mean, they were tired of what they were seeing happening in L.A. And let me add this, they didn't even know who Nithya Raman was. They didn't even know who Nithya Raman was. Now, this is purely anecdotal, but I just think it is relevant. Also, real quick, I think if we have enough time, President Trump did claim that Venezuela had tampered with voting machines. I do want to say that obviously there's no evidence that I've seen that has been that's provable at this point, but I do believe that it is worth making sure that the machines, if they're going to be used, that these things are inspected, they're on the up and up, and when I believe they can calculate votes at the end of the vote tallies where they're online, but perhaps those are things that can be looked at as well. Okay, all right, it looks like we may have lost our feed on Willie, or at least we can't hear him. All right, so anyway, Willie, if you can hear me, okay. All right, so it looks like we lost Willie Nelson. But anyway, having said that, I do think that it was a good speech, frankly, and I'm not saying that just because I'm a Trump supporter. I just think that it goes more than was it his best speech? Obviously not, but it did what I think it intended, he intended it to do. And that's to make American citizens aware that China is a threat. We have other nation states that want to defeat the United States, that want to be bigger and better than the United States. China is a communist led by the Communist Party. And as a matter of fact, I was just reading a headline. I didn't have time to go through the story that Xi Jinping, because of the things that are transpiring, their economy is not doing well inside of China right now. And so Xi Jinping is becoming a little more hardcore, if you can imagine that, and more leaning towards acting like a Kim Jong-un of North Korea. And would you doubt that? I mean, the guy's got to be paranoid in order for, you got over a billion people there, in order for them to remain happy. You got to put in a lot of work if you're going to be a communist party that's going to have a state-controlled government. So I think this is it was a good speech for that. It's a good way to let people know we do have an enemy out there. The deep state issue, it is an issue. It is an issue. I'm sorry. You have people that are trying to undermine the United States of America, undermine a presidency within any of these intelligence agencies. Those people need to be held accountable. They need to be fired. If charges are can be brought, they need to be brought. It's as simple as that to me. Again, the voter registration, you have states that have these voter, what are they? Basically, illegals are automatically registered at the DMV. And this happens in blue cities, not just with illegals, but with citizens altogether. Frankly, guys, I don't believe that should be happening. If you go to the DMV and they ask you if you like to register to vote, okay, that may be one thing. But automatically registering people to vote, particularly illegals to vote with this voter, what is it? I forget what it's called. Motor voter. I think that's what it was. Motor voter plan. I think it's just absolutely crazy and dangerous. And I'm sorry. I don't want illegals. I don't want anyone that's not registered participating in our election system. And so for nothing else, I think this was a good speech because I think the Republican Party needs a little more pressure to pass the Save America Act. Now you got John Thune out there saying, hey, Lindsey Graham may have created a pathway. All right. That's pretty cool. A pathway to pass the Save America Act through budget reconciliation. Whether or not that that'll happen, frankly, guys, I do not know. But I think it is worth the conversation. You've got 80% of Americans, if I recall correctly, polled that want to make sure that our elections are secure on both sides of the aisle. So why not make sure that they are secure? It's just common sense. It's as simple as that. It's common sense. More on the other side. I'm Carl Jackson in for Scott Jennings.
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4: We live in an age of tremendous global unrest. 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The peace comes only from Jesus Christ. Scripture calls Jesus the Prince of Peace. 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
6: 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Hi, this is Lon Solomon, and this is what Billy Joel said at the close of his documentary, And So It Goes. 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This is why Jesus said, "Come to me, and I will give you rest. You will find peace for your soul." Hey, if you're still looking, look in the right place, the Lord Jesus. 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
1: All right, welcome back to the program. I'm your guest host, Carl Jackson, sitting in. 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We're on YouTube, we're on Spotify, Salem Podcast Network, wherever you go to get your podcast. The Carl Jackson Show is where you can go to find me. So much more that I want to get to. Rubio hosting this conference on left-wing terrorism. We're going to get into that momentarily. That is the issue with violence. The left has been far more violent than the right. This is one of the reasons why the left were so happy to have J6, and they exaggerated J6. They continue to this day. But the left party, the left has become a violent party. I mean, it is absolutely clear from their Trans-Tifa minions that'll go out there and assassinate people. It's absolutely insane. Also, we'll have the latest on Iran. The U.S. strikes key bridges in Iran and redirects at least 3 ships in the Gulf of Cuban. And thanks to Mr. McConnell, I got your a Substack that was on Alan Estrin's bedtime stories. If we want to totally demolish Iran, there is a plan. There are many things that we can do to do that. If you're concerned about ground troops, guys, all we need to do is unleash Israel. I mean, seriously, it's all we need to do. You know, our best ally, I would argue not just our best ally in the Middle East, I would argue our best ally right now, period. I mean, it's astonishing to me to see what's happening. All this anti-Semitism, both on the left and some on the right, with these crazy bigots. But rest assured, you can play a part of that all you want, but eventually it's going to turn on you. They just start off with the Jews because they're easy. They're easy. Just look how, I mean, in a couple or few years, I would have never imagined I would have seen anti-Semitism in America like we see it today. And now an entire party that used to align with the Republican Party in defending our best ally in the world, and at one point just our best ally in the Middle East and in the region, and just completely turn their backs for the sake of power and for the sake of getting elected. But guys, I don't look at it just as the nation state of Israel. I look at it as Western civilization. If they can turn against Western civilization there, it's obvious they're doing the same thing here. But Israel's just an easy target. So beware of that. All right, let me get back to the perverts. and the Democrat Party. Let me just wrap this up. Let me finish this part up, and then I want to talk about the big, beautiful bill. I don't know why Republicans aren't bragging about the big, beautiful bill. They need to be bragging about the big, beautiful bill. Also, just real quick, there's an event, grassrootsforamerica.org, grassrootsforamerica.org. There is going to be a gubernatorial town hall. I believe that is August 6th, if I recall correctly, at a I think it's the Castleberry VFW, but check it out for those of you that are in the Central Florida area, grassrootsforamerica.org. No, I don't believe Byron Donalds is going to be there. I know a lot of people love Byron Donalds. I love Byron Donalds. But I got to tell you, there are a lot of Republicans in the state of Florida that are a little frustrated that he's not showing up to any debates or town halls. I understand that he got President Trump's endorsement, but people would still like to hear from Byron Donalds. That is just my take on the issue, because I want to hear how you're going to represent me. I don't think we're going to have another Governor DeSantis, quite frankly, in my lifetime. But I'd like to know where you're going to do and how you're better than the other candidates. And I don't know, man. It's leaving a nasty taste in people's mouth. But honestly, a Trump endorsement, if we're just being real, is very hard to overcome. But nonetheless, grassrootsforamerica.org. Okay, back to the perverts. So we touched on Ted Kennedy. We touched on Bill Clinton. We touched on Joe Biden, again, allegedly raped Tara Reid. And this is a woman that literally was a Democrat strategist, if I recall correctly, worked for Joe Biden at one point in time when he was a senator. I mean, she gave out details. She came out, and this was before he won the nomination. And she was like, this guy should be nowhere near the White House. This is what he did to me. So it wasn't like he was already the nominee, the Democratic nominee. This was beforehand. And at first they listened to her, gave her a couple of interviews. Once the Democrats decided to coalesce around Joe Biden because Buttigieg couldn't win blacks, they kicked her under the curb. They started harassing her. Obviously, you got Eric Swalwell, new news out, Ruben Gallego. Eric Swalwell, they totally ignored this guy's sexual escapades and allegations of sexual scandal and abuse himself. You got Elliot Spitzer in 2008 that had to resign as I believe the governor of New York for sexual scandal. David Patterson, the same thing, governor of New York. You got Andrew Cuomo, same thing. So let's not pretend like Graham Plattner was an anomaly in the Democrat Party. We'll be back.
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15: News this hour from Town Hall. I'm Jason Walker. Correspondent Donna Warder reports on the battle over the Strait of Hormuz, and it is intensifying.
16: Video from U.S. Central Command showing the launching of strikes and warplanes taking off, aimed at infrastructure and military targets in Iran. U.S. Central Command saying they were the seventh straight night of strikes. The most significant damage was in Kuwait, where sirens sounded. Kuwaiti authorities say Iran struck a water desalination plant and an oil facility, injuring several people. Iraq says it shot down attack drones, and Jordan's state-run Petra News Agency says the kingdom's air defense system downed Iranian missiles. I'm Donna Warder.
15: A former deputy national security advisor weighing in when it comes to Iran.
17: Appearing on Larry O'Connor's program on Salem News Channel, Katie McFarland discussed how regional energy infrastructure is reducing Iran's leverage over global oil markets.
18: While nobody's been paying attention, the Strait of Hormuz is becoming less relevant by the minute because countries in the Middle East are building pipelines to avoid the Strait of Hormuz, and they're also sending their tankers to the United States to fill up with American oil.
17: McFarland says the trend gives the United States greater strategic influence in the region. Willie Nelson, The White House.
15: 5.5 earthquake shaking Peru, at least six people killed, and the death count from the twin earthquakes in Venezuela nearly a month ago has now surpassed 5,000. 16,000 more have been injured. Thousands are still missing. Authorities say a rising professional female boxer was riding her bicycle on a Texas road. She's now dead after a motorist drove by, stopped, and then backed up and hit her. Sheriff there says 26-year-old Hannah Rapp died instantly. More on these stories, townhall.com.
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6: Morning glory and evening grace, America, back on the East Coast. But I'm talking with a man who might save the West Coast, Steve Hilton, who could be the next governor of California. Steve Hilton, welcome. I was with Pete Wilson on Saturday night, and I asked him, can Steve Hilton win? He said, I pray he can. I think he can. And so we got Pete in your corner. I want to get a check-in on the campaign, but first I want to tell people, Steve Hilton for governor, Steve Hilton, forgovernor.com, and follow him on X at Steve Hilton X. What do you think? How goes the campaign?
28: Well, we are just about to really get started, actually. We've been making some great plans. I mean, I've been busy. We've been doing town halls all up and down the state. I had a town hall in San Francisco on Friday, in Oakland on Saturday. We had plenty of Democrats coming out. Even Democrats are sick of what's going on. So I'm feeling good. But in the words of a fantastic, famous, legendary former governor of the great state of California, and of course a wonderful president of our great nation, you ain't seen nothing yet. Let me put it like that in terms of the campaign. We're just about to get really cranked into top gear. And there's a lot planned. And you're going to see something that we haven't seen in terms of the fight to really put California back on track for at least 20 years in our state.
6: Steve,
28: I'm really looking forward to it.
6: People need to contribute to you. They've got to go to SteveHiltonForGovernor.com and help you fund the campaign. But I want to know, can you fight the machine that collects ballots everywhere legally, and then we watch leads disappear over 72, 96 hours? Do you have the volunteers you need?
28: Yeah, that is exactly right, that we're up against this machine. It's very powerfully funded, corruptly funded, because it's funded mainly by the government unions, who, of course, put the politicians in office, the Democrat politicians, who then return the favor with luxury pensions and health care and all these favors and policy favors. I mean, one of the main drivers of the left-wing insanity in California is the influence of the government unions, who themselves have been taken over by far-left activist groups. And so that is exactly what we're up against. Yes, we can build the machine. And actually, the proof of that is what you saw in the 2024 general election for president, because the president and his team and his supporters, they put together a very powerful ground game operation in the seven swing states, which is why the president won those states, as well as the popular vote. He did particularly well in the swing states. So we know how to do this now on the Republican side, and we need to do it here in California. And exactly as you said, Hugh, what they do is legal. We may not like it, but it's legal. They've given themselves all these rules, ballot harvesting and sending mail-in ballots to everyone on the voter rolls, even though the rolls themselves are completely full of wrong names, people who've died or moved out of state. Doesn't matter. Those are the rules. We have to play by them and beat them at their own game. And we've got we have plans in place to build our own ballot harvesting machine so we can beat them at their own game. It's very important.
1: So Steve Hilton, again, I want to tell people your website, Steve Hilton for Governor. And when you go there on the toolbar, it says get involved. I can't urge you enough to get involved, actually work. And there's a contribution, of course, donate button. I was out there, and I had a couple of people drive me around. The biggest issue that I heard is that young people cannot get a rental, much less buy a house.
28: Exactly.
1: What's a governor able to do about that?
28: Well, we can reduce the insane regulations, most of them driven by climate extremism, that stand in the way of actually building the housing that we need. There's also, and even they tax it as well. So you've got housing being built at a ridiculously slow pace. Even we've already got the highest, they keep going on about density. You've got to have apartment buildings in suburban areas. That's the only form of development that they want. That's ridiculous. We've got barely 7% of our land is developed in California. You've got plenty of space to build the single family homes. One of the key plank of my policy is starter homes for young families, specifically on rent. You've got rent controls that have gone far to the extreme, protecting so-called protections for renters have meant that properties are taken off the market. Our estimate is that right now in California, you've got 1.5 million, this is from public data, if you add up the cities, they publish this data, about 1.5 million empty properties in California, that many of which could be rented if you didn't have these ridiculous rent controls and punishment for landlords. I mean, it's all stacked against landlords. So that's a really, some of those regulations we can deal with from the state through the Housing and Community Development Agency, which of course there's the governor you control. And that's the answer to many of the changes we need to make. The governor runs the executive branch, as Pete Wilson knows, because he did this very well. And I've got members of his team, including one of his top legal advisors, helping me figure out exactly how we can make real change happen through the executive branch, even if we still have a supermajority Democrat-controlled legislature.
1: All right, Steve Hilton, you're running against Secretary of COVID, Javier Becerra. And I say Secretary of COVID because he was in charge of COVID when they closed the beaches in California and did other insane things. Now, Javier Becerra is never going to win the spelling bee. He's a zero. I know that. I've interviewed him. I'm sure you know that. He'll never agree to debate you, I would guess. But is anyone covering the fact he was the Secretary of COVID?
28: Well, we're going to make sure that that's out there. And that's part of the campaign that we're putting together, because this is, I mean, I would go so far as to say this is someone who's unfit for public office based on his record in that job, not just in relation to COVID, but in the ridiculous rules he put in place, masking two-year-olds and so on. But actually, his terrible role in the disappearance of thousands and thousands of migrant children
1: that were in
28: his care. And we're going to get into that very in the campaign. On top of that, you've got the fact that his own colleagues in the Biden administration thought he was completely useless and ineffective. Susan Rice, who was obviously former national security advisor for Obama and head of domestic policy for Biden, described Becerra, quote, as an idiot. And there's other things she said that I couldn't even say on the air. He's totally useless and incompetent. He's failed in every job he's done. He's been a career politician for 36 years, part of the machine in California. On top of that, in a state where actually a majority of Californians, according to every poll, think that the state is going in the wrong direction and needs change, he explicitly is running as the status quo candidate. A couple of weeks ago, he was asked on CNN, confronted with all the problems facing California, what would you change? what would you have done differently? He couldn't think of a single policy that he would have done differently. He's saying nothing's going to change when a majority want change. He's a really, really terrible candidate. And then on top of that, he's up to his neck in this corruption scandal where you've got federal indictments of his former chief of staff in bed with Gavin Newsom's former chief of staff, all in a scheme that was concocted, in my view, by Becerra so that he could get his guy with him in Washington, D.C. You're going to have sentencing on that coming up during the campaign, the first on August the 6th, then on September the 17th. So there's so much that people don't yet know about Becerra that we're going to make sure they find out.
1: So again, to the audience, Steve Hilton for governor, F-O-R, Steve Hilton for governor, to both get be a volunteer and to contribute. Last question, Steve, take your time with this one. You'll talk to me a lot, and I'm on in San Francisco, L.A., Fresno, Modesto, anywhere you want, San Diego. But does the rest of the California media pay attention to this? Are they actually covering? Javier Becerra is an empty suit. I would say that, except it's an insult to empty suits. Everybody knows that. Does anyone cover it?
28: Yeah, I would say, just looking at it objectively, we're getting more coverage than any Republican candidate in at least 20 years, because we're putting together a real campaign with a positive agenda for change under two headings: Cal Affordable, which is the top issue for so many people, $3 gas, cut utility bills in half, your first $150,000 tax-free starter homes for young families, and Cal Future, so that kids don't feel they have to leave California to have that dream. So we've got to do better in our education system, make sure every kid reads by third grade. We're going to have skills training in the classroom, help people start and run businesses, get rid of the bloat in the government. There's a positive agenda, practical, positive things that we're going to do, plus holding Becerra accountable. The energy that we're bringing to this campaign is like nothing that people have seen. And you know, just yesterday I was in Sacramento, local TV there. We are getting some interest here, because actually, honestly, everybody knows that we need change. We can't go on like this. And so while people may look at the race and say, it's California, it's no chance for a Republican and so on, we do have a chance. I'm not saying it's going to be easy. It's an uphill battle. But we are really ready to fight it. And as you say, anyone that wants to come join our army, we are very, very excited about that. SteveHiltonForGovernor.com.
1: Good to talk to you, Steve Hilton. I'll make it at least a monthly hit, and hopefully as we get closer, a weekly
28: Love
1: hit.
28: It.
1: Thank you so much for joining us, and good luck
28: Great
1: on
28: to see
1: the campaign
28: you.
1: Trail. I can't even imagine what would happen in California if we had earthquakes like Venezuela had. Speaking of which, by the way, many of you are stepping up for our Food for the Poor-sponsored campaign. The banner is at the top of HughHewitt.com, Help Venezuela, 855-359-4673, 855-359-4673, 855-359-4673, or go to HughHewitt.com, hit the banner at the top, contribute what you can. We're averaging about $100 a contribution. That's great. They're rushing supplies there, but just think about California with a big earthquake. We cannot have Javier Becerra running the state. We need Steve Hilton. Please stay tuned.
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3: When we're in danger, our first instinct is to flee, right? 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We all want that warning when we're in danger. And if you think about eternity, you start to see that God's Word, the Bible, is a warning to each of us. He tells us that every wrong thing we've ever done, no matter how big or small, puts us in eternal danger of being separated from God. But you know, there's a way of escaping that. 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He offers forgiveness and a new life through a relationship with Him. 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That's 888-NEED-HIM.
6: 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I'm still looking. I'm still searching. Hi, this is Lon Solomon, and this is what Billy Joel said at the close of his documentary, And So It Goes. You know, Billy is right. Everyone is born lost, looking and searching for something to fill the hole inside of us that only God can fill. This is why Jesus said, come to me, and I will give you rest. You will find peace for your soul. Hey, if you're still looking, look in the right place, the Lord Jesus. Not a sermon, just a thought.
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0: Welcome back, America. I'm Hugh Hewitt. Eli Lake is a correspondent with the Free Press. He's also the host of the Breaking History Podcast. The Breaking History Podcast is a fabulous podcast. I encourage all of you to go and get it, download it, put it on your like and subscribe. The most recent one on the DSA was a revelation to me, but I want to talk to Eli about Iran. Eli, welcome. I do want to let you know, Supremacy the Game, as promised, is not available at a leak at your website. What am I going to do? I want to play Supremacy.
1: I'll work on that. I am sorry to hear that it is not available on the link. I will figure that out. Sorry.
0: Have you played it yet? It sounds too good to be true. It sounds like Diplomacy, which I geeked out on.
1: When we got the ad and everything, I gave it a try, but I have to get back into it.
0: Okay.
1: But you know, I have a 5-year-old.
0: You're not going to play a game for 13 years.
1: I'm a solo dad this week.
0: Yeah, you're not going to play a game for 13 years. All right, Eli, serious stuff. I want to begin with what the president and I talked about yesterday, Pick X Mountain. There are very few people I listen to on Iran. You're one of them. Mark Dubowitz, Rich Goldberg, Ben Hem, and Dave Albright. All of you are worried about Pick X. Do you think we can destroy it?
1: Well, yes. I mean, we don't know the details. Perhaps that, you know, the bunker busters would not necessarily go and penetrate into it. But the one thing I would say is that if you look at what Benjamin Netanyahu said a few months back as the hostilities were kind of winding down in the first round of this current war, he did say that at this point, there were no facilities with active enrichment capabilities in Iran. So what that tells me is that Pick X Mountain is, potentially this sort of secret, you know, on another layer where they would be doing, but it's not very far along. At least it doesn't have it doesn't have what Fort Doe and Isfahan and the other kind of big facilities that were taken out in Midnight Hammer and Epic Fury. So at this point, as far as I know, the Iranians do not have the ability to enrich any uranium.
0: Well, that would be a great relief. I would still worry that if they had secreted centrifuge lines down there, they could take whatever they had left of their 3.6% or 20% or 60% enriched uranium and then start running it through the Cascades and break out pretty quickly. Do you think that's something to lose sleep about at night?
1: I don't want to be like Pangloss in Candide, but in my view, the damage to the program is pretty significant, and that's one of the reasons why Trump and Netanyahu and Israel and America deserve so much credit. It is something to worry about down the line, but I just think that between the scientists they've lost and the facilities to forge the actual advanced centrifuges, to the centrifuge cascades themselves, to the fact that the nuclear dust, as Trump calls it, is still kind of buried beneath the facilities that were taken out. I just think it's going to be very difficult for Iran to be able to get to the point where it was 13 months ago, where they were on the verge of a kind of breakout, where they were able to produce enough enriched uranium for dozens of nuclear weapons. So I just think that in some ways we have to look at this more holistically. It's important to try to take that out as well, but right now I'm more focused on trying to deprive the Iranians of their ability to control the Strait of Hormuz and to think about ways of exploiting what I think are inevitably fissures within the regime.
0: I'm going to come back to that. I've got one more nuclear question. My bad yesterday, talking to the president, when you've got 15 minutes and you can stretch it to 18, it sometimes move too fast. He said this before, Hugh. Well, I know, making news is great, but he said one thing I should have stopped on. If they have a nuke, they will use it. Now, I just blew past that because I've heard him say that before. If, in fact, that's true, that changes everything. Do you believe it to be true?
1: I don't know that. They would definitely use it. I think that even if they didn't use it, that would provide a nuclear umbrella to their network of terrorist militias throughout the Middle East. So, you know, it's bad if they use it. It's bad if they don't use it. But certainly there are former Iranian leaders like Ali Rafsanjani, his former president, who nearly became the supreme leader after Khomeini died, who said that it would only take a couple weapons to destroy Israel. And I think he was saying that he was being serious at the time. So I don't think you could rule it out, but I'm just, either way, it's a disaster.
0: Okay, play Dr. Strangelove with me, like the late Herman Kahn used to do. If they were to use a nuclear weapon, or even any kind of a WMD, as David Albright speculated they might be building, a fentanyl distributing machine or something like that, if they used a WMD on Israel, what would Israel do?
1: Well, that's why it has a nuclear deterrent. Israelis themselves are not, I guess Israeli government officials are allowed to say that, but it's the world's worst kept secret, or the Middle East's worst kept secret. And the specifically the Israeli doctrine is that they would not be the first country to introduce what they call their strategic arsenal in the Middle East. So that what that means is that it's purely kind of retaliatory. So if there was a nuke that was fired at Israel, then I'm sure the Israelis have plenty of contingency plans to make sure that they would get off some nukes at Iran.
0: Do you think Americans understand what is colloquially called 12er theology, which is the radical Shia branch of Islam? Do you think we understand it?
1: No, I'll go one further. I don't think a lot of our foreign policy establishment understands 12er Islam, Shia Islam. I think the problem is that even though I credit Trump enormously for doing something that none of his predecessors were willing to do, which is to use force against the regime, which started in his first term by taking out Qasem Soleimani. The fact that he was so quick and he believed that, I mean, how could they possibly want to continue fighting us? We've just taken out their leadership and most of their military industrial base, and, you know, which is true if Iran was a rational actor. So that tells me that even he maybe doesn't quite understand, or maybe he's getting it now, that he calls the Iranian regime crazy, because that is the better, I mean, that is a kind of a base and colloquial way of saying it, but that is exactly, you know, they are reflecting a certain, fanatic ideology. And by the way, we should make very clear, this is a minority interpretation of Shia Islam within Iran itself, and certainly within greater Shia Islam. The current Grand Ayatollah for Shia Islam, Ayatollah Ali Sistani, is not a 12er Shia. He doesn't believe in that. And you know, you really comes from a very different kind of theological branch of the religion. So in that respect, you know, Khomeini is this anomaly inside. I mean, there are other 12er Shia Islam. You know, his mentor at the time, as a younger man, was also of this view. But like the idea that this ideology has taken over the entire state of Iran is a blip if you know Iranian history. So I would stress that I think, no, not enough people in the West understand what we're up against in that respect.
0: I'm going to talk with Eli during the break. He's going to be back on the other side. Don't go anywhere, America. I'm Hugh Hewitt.
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0: With SRN News, I'm Jason Walker. Russia attacking Kyiv and other Ukrainian cities overnight with missiles, drones, and bombs, killing at least six people, many of them civilians. Dozens more reportedly have been wounded. Another U.S. service member has been killed in an Iranian airstrike. The military says the latest death was actually in Iraq during a controlled detonation of a downed Iranian drone. Meanwhile, the U.S. military says it has begun a new round of airstrikes targeting Iran. Landslides have killed at least eight people in southwestern China, but officials say dozens more are missing and feared dead. And it's considered the biggest wildfire that actually started to hit some homes. 100 homes have been destroyed in Norway. SRN News.
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0: very much a product of my Time Magazine correlation of forces. They've got this many tanks in the Fulda Gap. We've got that. Do you think he might be right that a lot of the American foreign policy establishment has not stepped back from the world to take a new look at it?
1: Well, I do think that there is a lot of old kind of dead assumptions about things. Like the, you know, the value of NATO if the big European countries kind of continue on this path, it's much deeper than a problem about spending enough of your budget on defense. It really gets to, will your population be willing to defend your country at a certain point? Will you be able to absorb and have lots of new migrants who have come to your country assimilate in such a way that they will really, you know, embody what we understand to be French or German or Dutch or English values? And those are very serious, deep structural questions that I think, you know, me included as a Gen Xer, you know, those of us who kind of came from, you know, knew the pre-Trump era very well, we might sort of look at it and we were on a little bit of autopilot when it came to things like NATO and the alliance system. The other thing I think that he's got a very good point on, which has been one of my criticisms for a long time, and I think you would agree with this, is that when we decided that we were going to ultimately knit in illiberal superpowers like China and Russia into the global system, we assumed that that would liberalize them, but in reality, it ended up undermining some of the international systems that we also took for granted. So in that respect, I think that that is a totally fair point, and it's one that I would say is beyond simply generational. It's just a matter of, again, we just sort of assumed these things were on autopilot for a while, and that, oh yeah, eventually, you know, Fukuyama insists.
0: No, you win the prize. You mentioned Fukuyama. I call it Fukuyama disease because I had it. I had end of history disease, and it takes a while to shake that off.
1: Yeah, don't worry about China. They've got all this money coming in. They've got a prosperous middle class. They'll eventually get democracy. Look what happened. It happened to us. It happened to all these other countries. That's not necessarily true. And when you enrich authoritarian and totalitarian regimes, you don't necessarily automatically get a magic formula that will give you democratic revolutions. In fact, what you're doing is you're strengthening regimes that have a dedicated interest in squashing any chance for such popular evolutions of that sort. So in my view, that's a totally fair point that he's making. And, in that respect, I would agree.
0: Okay, I'm going to, I'm really going to impose on your time and try and keep you in another 12 minutes, Eli, but can't, don't worry. Here's the setup to the next question. There's been a lot of discussion on commentary that we don't have a plan. I think we do, but I'm very generous towards this. I think the plan is what the president said to me yesterday. The MOU was a test, sort of like a non-binding letter of intent in real estate world, which I came out of for 35 years doing. And a non-binding letter of intent is just an agreement to meet again. And we didn't meet again, and we're done. So I think what the president is doing is following through on a ratcheting up the pressure again, and that eventually they will buckle. They have to buckle. So we have 1 minute to the break, and then I'll break and talk to you during the break and after. What do you think?
1: Well, they've proven resilient, but they have an advantage. The Iranian regime has an advantage. They don't care about the welfare of their people. So unfortunately, I think they have a higher tolerance for pain. What I'm watching, what I'm hoping, is that you'll start to see a break in the ranks within those security services. And that's something that we can't know from where we are here. But, pressure like that can produce such opportunities.
0: I'll be right back with Eli during the break, and he'll be back on the other side because, as I mentioned, David Albright, Eli Lake, Mark Dubowitz, and Rich Goldberg, and Benham Ben Talibu are the guys to listen to on Iran. Stay tuned.

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9: Welcome back, America. I'm Hugh Hewitt. I'm talking with Eli Lake of the Free Press. I'm really imposing on his time for one more segment. Eli, I want you to hold forth now. We are bombing Iran again as we speak. It's 3:44 in the east. It's way after dark, and we're hitting them hard. The president told me we're going to do this. I don't know what we're hitting. I don't know where we're hitting. What do you think is happening? What do you think is going on inside the administration? And what do you think is going to happen with Israel?
10: Well, I mean, first of all, it's good that we are no longer in the business of trying to negotiate a deal with Iran that would give them, that would recognize their right to continue to occupy Lebanon through Hezbollah. So that's excellent. And that the Rubio deal is the deal that looks like is the one that's going to endure. So that's very, very good. And from the perspective of Israel, I think what it shows is that, you know, I thought it was a minor thing because the president kind of said it before, but it was important that he sort of said, no, no, no, the relationship with Bibi is fine. You know, that sometimes we focus on some of the vituperations in the moment of Trump, and what we don't account for the fact that there is a long-standing, you know, trust and relationship with the Israeli leader at the moment. And he's got, and Netanyahu, regardless of what happens with Washington, is going to have a pretty tough election coming up in October. But for now, at least, I think what it shows is at least that that relationship is still intact, and that kind of immediate security coordination is very important. And, you know, I think the Israelis at this point, you know, have come out pretty good, especially if they can build on this agreement with the elected Lebanese government. And then, you know, if the president gives the green light, the Israelis are certainly in a good position to continue to go after Iranian leadership. So all that's pretty good.
9: All right. And then the last question, I believe the president when he said he's not going to be for a forever war and he doesn't want boots on the ground. Now, we already have had boots on the ground. And I think we probably still have boots on the ground inside of Iran with some of our special forces doing targeting. I really believe that. But they're good and they won't be found. I am beginning to think that we're prepared, if necessary, to do what has to be done with ground troops for a limited period of time to take clear but not hold terrain. What do you think?
10: Well, yes, but like I also think that it's good that the president is so aware that he doesn't want to get the U.S. forces in a situation where they would be peacekeepers or nation builders. We've tried that. That is, you know, flypaper for jihadists. It's a problem, and it's also something that would, I think, really turn the American people in a more serious way against the war. And so, again, if Trump can accomplish, again, the defanging and destabilization of the regime, and then there are other things that, you know, that in some ways you can say intelligence options take care of maybe the rest, because I think you do have to eventually get rid of the regime, then that's enormous, because then we've sort of gotten ourselves out of this Iraq syndrome. And that's, to the president's credit, you know, stabilize the oil markets, keep us out of a ground war, a serious ground war, but accomplish these missions that are vital for American national security interest and really the world's national security interest. I don't think anybody would want Iran to have a nuclear weapon, and we did it. I mean, most people, I think 13 months ago, Hugh, a lot of analysts would say it was pretty much inevitable that Iran would be, at the very least, a breakout nuclear power. They're much further away from that right now, and that's because of the superiority of American Israeli arms.
9: President also told me yesterday it is not realistic to expect an Iranian uprising, and he rather graphically described snipers on the roof putting bullets between the eyes of women, and sure enough, you don't want to march in that parade. Do you think that possibility is gone now? Uprising?
10: No. No, and in with all due respect to President Trump, I don't think he understands the nature of how these uprisings work. I do think that there was a significant setback because of the sheer numbers and brutality of the slaughter from January. But I also don't, I mean, I think we have more than 25 years of recent Iranian history of Iranians very bravely and courageously taking to the streets to oppose the regime. That's number one. Number two, the theory of how that works when you have this kind of uprising is not because the demonstrators are armed and they can shoot back. It's because there are the people who have to execute the orders from the tyrant to kill and shoot at the crowds that refuse to do so. They are moved either because of their conscience, they're moved because they believe that the tide of history is not on the side of the regime. There are a lot of motivations to it, but that's how you get it. It's the moment when the apparats refuse to shoot at the demonstrators. And that doesn't mean that, in fact, there are a lot of theorists like Gene Sharp, the late Peter Ackerman, who have argued that actually arming your, you know, resistance movement gets you further away from the goal of persuading the regime's thugs not to follow the violent orders from the top.
9: Interesting. All right, exit question from left field, my specialty. Are we losing Africa to the jihadists as we fight in Iran?
10: Well, I hope not. I mean, we do have AFRICOM, and there's a lot we can accomplish now. There are several revolutions in military affairs, Hugh, and one of them is the sort of honing and the excellence of American special operators. And that is largely what AFRICOM has right now. So my hope is that it can continue to partner with the forces against jihad, particularly in a place like Nigeria.
9: And Mali. Eli Lake, thank you for your big dollop of time. As always, very, very interesting. I appreciate it greatly. Follow him on X at Eli Lake. Listen to Breaking History about the DSA this week, but always like and subscribe to it. It's fabulous. Thank you, Eli. Let me also thank the audience. Hundreds of you are stepping up to help Venezuela, and I want to encourage you to continue to do so. There is a Help Venezuela banner at the top of HughHewitt.com. The death toll is way over 5,000 now. Tens of thousands are missing. Buildings are down all over. 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
9: Welcome back, America. Bad news about today is that the 10-year Treasury has gone up again as we continue to follow the effects of the renewal of strikes. There's an up-down Wall Street, Dow up 0.08, S&P up about a half a point, NASDAQ up about 1%. But the 10-year Treasury went up to 4.583. 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
18: So the Democratic message for the 2026 midterm is, we don't love America. That's it. The message from the left is, as long as people that we don't like are allowed to win elections, we hate America. 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
22: News this hour from Town Hall. I'm Jason Walker. Could be some tough times ahead for the Democrats. Here's correspondent Ken Lorman.
23: Democrats face a challenging path to regain Senate control in 2026, needing a net gain of 4 seats from their current 47, while Republicans defend only 2 competitive seats amid a 53-47 majority. Several Democrat-held seats in states like Georgia, Michigan, Minnesota, and New Hampshire could prove unexpectedly competitive due to the Democratic candidates and GOP gains in traditionally blue areas. Ken Lorman reporting.
22: Another U.S. service member has been killed in Iranian airstrike. The military says that death was in Iraq due to the controlled detonation of a downed Iranian drone. More bloodshed in the Russian and Ukraine war.
24: On Sunday, Russia attacked Kyiv and other Ukrainian cities with ballistic missiles, drones, and guided bombs, killing at least 6 people and wounding dozens of others.
25: Kyiv.
24: Ukrainian President Volodymyr Zelensky says Kyiv and the region were a key target for the Russians. And he says they had been preparing this attack for several days, accumulating missiles. President Donald Trump says he's prepared to grant Ukraine licenses to produce Patriot air defense systems, the most effective means of intercepting Russian ballistic missiles. But full production could take years. I'm Donna Water.
22: Changes coming up later in the day in Britain. Andy Burnham enters 10 Downing Street Monday with enthusiasm from behind, but challenges lying ahead of him. He inherits a cost of living crisis and international conflicts. He says he would like to raise living standards and consider a wealth tax. More on these stories, townhall.com.
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27: When we're in danger, our first instinct is to flee, right? This instinct has saved many people, but the problem is we don't always recognize it. We all want that warning when we're in danger. And if you think about eternity, you start to see that God's Word, the Bible, is a warning to each of us. He tells us that every wrong thing we've ever done, no matter how big or small, puts us in eternal danger of being separated from God. But you know, there's a way of escaping that. God provided His only Son, Jesus Christ, who died on the cross and paid the penalty for all our disobedient acts. Then Jesus rose from the dead and lives forever in heaven and wants you to be there too. He offers forgiveness and a new life through a relationship with Him. To learn how to begin a relationship with Jesus and be saved from the danger of an eternity separated from God, call 888-NEED-HIM. That's 888-NEED-HIM.
9: I'm as lost as everybody else. I'm still looking. I'm still searching. Hi, this is Lon Solomon, and this is what Billy Joel said at the close of his documentary, And So It Goes. You know, Billy is right. Everyone is born lost, looking and searching for something to fill the hole inside of us that only God can fill. This is why Jesus said, come to me, and I will give you rest. You will find peace for your soul. Hey, if you're still looking, look in the right place, the Lord Jesus. Not a sermon, just a thought.
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9: Morning Glory and Evening Grace America. I'm Hugh Hewitt. Welcome back. I have Brett Baer, host of Special Report on Fox News Channel. You can watch him every night at 6 p.m. Brett, welcome to you. I did want to begin. I'm so sad at Lindsey Graham's passing because he was absolutely the funniest guy I ever interviewed. Did you ever get a chance to play golf with him? Because that must be an experience.
4: I did several times, and it was an experience. You know, all those Southern quips you can imagine about a golf game. He was very funny, and often used that time with President Trump to get some serious policy things figured out, or at least lobbied from his behalf. And as you can imagine, it was a long list because Lindsey was in the middle of everything.
9: He was, and he liked it that way. I was commenting to a friend that we're watching a transition in the Senate as Mitch McConnell prepares to retire, and we wish him well in his recovery. Lindsey dies. John Cornyn is defeated. The people who made the weather in the Senate for a long time are kind of aging out. Now, John Thune is not aging out. He'll be there for a while, and Tom Cotton's behind him. He'll be there for a while. But do you expect the Senate to change much?
4: Yeah, I do, I think. You know, some of the big wigs, and obviously Lindsey Graham was the top of them and thought he would be there for a long time. I think there is a change, and it's going to require a new kind of herding the cats when it comes to Republicans. They traditionally have not been good about doing that, at least not as organized as the Democrats seem to be singing from the same sheet of music. As evidenced today that the NDAA, the Defense Act, was filibustered by Democrats and successfully. They didn't get across.
9: I did not know that. That never happens. The NDAA always passes.
4: Yeah. So, you know, there's trouble in River City here when it comes to funding the Defense Department, and they got to start back at square one.
9: Oh, my. I wonder if they'll go Reconciliation 3.0. Well, we will.
4: They're meeting at the White House this afternoon. At least the speaker and a few people are about Reconciliation 3.0 late this afternoon with the president.
9: I would love for them to jam 2.5 years of Pentagon spending into one bill and do it, because if the House flips or if the Senate flips, they won't get anything, period. Brett, I think I saw a promotion that Trey Yinks is sitting down with the president today. Is that going to be for Special Report or is that some other show?
4: No, that's for us. And you'll see a big chunk of that on Special Report. Trey, I think, just wrapped up a little while ago. as you can imagine, most of it was about the Middle East and the situation in the Strait, which is, as you know, volatile and changing and adjusting. And Trey talked to him today. I know you just talked to him this week as well.
9: Well, you and I have both spent a lot of time talking to the president and have developed a variety of techniques to get back to whatever we want to talk about. How about Trey? He's used to dodging missiles, but is he used to interviewing the president?
4: You know, he's talked to him, and the president calls him now.
9: Yes.
4: He likes Trey's reporting, kind of being straight and to the point and telling what's going on in the Middle East. So he's picked up the phone and called him, and so they have a rapport. And I think Trey will get the job done as far as getting facts out from the president.
9: Well, I made a rookie mistake yesterday, Brett. You would not make this. President said if Iran had a nuclear weapon, they would use it. Now, I should have stopped and I should have just said, what? Come on. That's rhetoric, right? But I didn't because I was moving too fast. Do you think Iran would actually use a nuke?
4: I mean, I wouldn't put it past them. You know, they're not there is a part of that leadership that is sort of a death cult. And they've said it. Death to Israel, death to America. And it's not, I don't think it's a joke. It's hard for me to believe that the logical leadership, and I don't know how many of those are left, would not see that the end of the regime and the end of the nation would happen after that.
9: Well, I remind the audience, you covered the Pentagon for years before you did the White House and Anchor Special Report. So what do you see unfolding now in round two? I always thought the MOU was halftime, but they came out of the locker room before we did. I thought we'd come out of the locker room after the elections. They came out of the locker room maybe to screw up our election, but I don't see it happening again because the president, as he told me yesterday, they're awful people. They're crazy. They're, what do you say? You said again, cuckoo. And so you can't deal with people like that.
4: Yeah, I think there was just a increasing level of frustration that they were hearing one thing and then the IRGC would say and do something completely different. And I think what you're going to see now is laying the battlefield of protecting the Strait foremost. I think you will have eyes on the so-called nuclear dust and what's happening with it. But I think that their main objective, at least so far, the targets that we've seen have been Iranian missile sites and IRGC bunkers around the Strait.
9: All right, last question. I want to switch over to domestic politics, Brett. Up in Maine, Susan Collins, of course, titan of the Senate, chair of appropriations on the Intel Committee. She had maybe a populist challenger in Graham Plattner who was rough and ready and walrus mustached. I think they're going to nominate Troy Jackson, who is as bland as butter in the back of the fridge. He's just like the least exciting person in Maine. I don't think she's under threat now because you really have to know nothing about what's in the best interest of your state to throw out Susan Collins. How do you assess the race with a substitute teacher?
4: Yeah, I think her chances increase. I'm sure Democrats will spend money there and try to sully her. But, you know, she is a veteran of getting through close elections that seem really close until Election Day. And people go into the box and say, oh, yeah, Susan Collins. And then they check the box. I mean, it used to happen. This is exact opposite, but it used to happen with Jesse Helms in North Carolina, where he would underwater for a lot of the election. And then suddenly people would go in and say, well, I know him. And
9: you're right. That's exactly what everybody always was looking to knock off Jesse. And they had a bunch of good candidates. They weren't bad candidates. They weren't stiff.
4: Harvey Gantt, all these guys. Yeah.
9: Yeah. You're right. Brett Baer, always good to talk to you. We will be watching tonight at 6 o'clock, both for your analysis and for Trey Yink sitting down with the president on Special Report. Thank you, Brett. I want to tell everyone right now about Venezuela again, because it's pretty horrific. And by pretty horrific, I mean we've dealt with hurricanes and earthquakes before in Central and South America and in the islands, and food for the poor always steps up. They're doing that right now. The campaign number is 855-359-4673, 855-359-4673. I'll say it one more time, 855-359-4673. 4673. Your donations are tax deductible. You can also go to my website, HughHewitt.com, and up at the top of that website is a banner that says, Help Venezuela. Pretty simple. Give a listen to Adriana, whose nephew was found after many days in the rubble alive.
6: A friend of mine who lives there in La Guaira called me and said, Adriana, they pulled your nephew out. I threw myself to the floor. I started screaming and crying. I came to the hospital and they confirmed he was here. Today he's giving me little kisses. He talks to me. He tells me where it hurts. I'm very grateful to the rescuers that found him. God bless them.
9: Thanks to men and women like you, a lot of people are being blessed by Food for the Poor. 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Or you can go to the top of my website. 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Or if you'd like to text and give, just text my name, Hewitt, H-E-W-I-T-T, to 51555. That's Hewitt to 51555, and that will be done. 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
9: Welcome back, America. I'm Hugh Hewitt. Thank you for listening. Bethany Mandel is the author of the MomWars.substack.com, co-author of it, actually. Also the author of a book about stolen youth. And she was writing about the benefits of not hovering. And I just want to break from politics for a moment to set that up. I don't know the backstory, Bethany, about the 9-kid mom. Tell me about it.
10: The 9-kid mom.
9: Yeah, you said that there's been a mom either. Who's been, well, maybe you didn't write the article at the MomWars.substack, but a mother has been getting criticism for having a 9th baby.
10: Oh, yes.
9: Okay?
10: Yes, remember? That was a while ago. Yes,
9: tell me
10: yes,
9: about
10: yes.
9: It.
10: When you write so many things, you forget what you wrote. So there is a mom, her name on Instagram is very famous, is Ballerina Farm, Hannah something or other. And she recently had her ninth kid, and of course she got canceled for it. And lots of folks were complaining that there's no way you could possibly take care of nine children. You don't know all of your children. And I wrote a piece at the Mom Wars basically saying, like, the way that people parent now, of course you can't have nine children and take care of them according to how most people have, like, one or two. And I was actually having this conversation last night with two young women, because this, like, hyper overparenting that people are doing, the helicoptering, is very unique to, like, one or two kids. You can't expand that when you hit 3, 4, 5, 6 or nine. And I just sort of saw it was an interesting argument from folks who just have no idea what parenting is, like, should be like, and what it was once like. And it was much more relaxed and much more enjoyable.
9: Well, let me ask you about that. I grew up in Catholic Ohio, which is its own little world. And Catholic Ohio had a lot of 8 and 9 children families. And the way they operated was maybe the older ones would look after the younger one. But mostly in Warren, Ohio, in the 60s and the 70s, see you when the streetlights go off. That was it.
10: Yep.
9: And you can come home and make yourself a peanut butter sandwich if you want. And if you want any money, you'd better find a job. You know, you can start mowing lawns at 10. And that was it. And it worked. Yep. Nobody got kidnapped. Nobody went missing. There were broken arms. I'm not saying there aren't broken arms, but there are broken arms today. I think the biggest change is the perceived threat to unattended children. What do you think?
10: Yeah. I think so. I mean, my number one fear as a parent is not my children getting abducted, but someone seeing my 7-year-old walking home from synagogue and calling the police on us, 100%. But if you look at the data, and Lenore Scanese from Free Range Moms or Parents, Free Range Parents, she breaks down this data really, really well. So if people want to Google it, they should. But it's never been safer to be a parent, and it's not based in data or rationality to fear this, you know, potential sort of kidnapping from a stranger. It's not a thing that happens any more than lightning strikes. But I think that we hear about it more. But I don't think that a lot of people are capable of rational risk assessment. But it's better for kids. If you look at sort of anxiety levels and all of confidence levels, it's so much better for kids to have independence. And you have to swallow this tiny, tiny, tiny risk, but also put it in perspective, the fact that, you know, your kid is more likely to be hit by lightning than they are to be abducted by a stranger.
9: All right. The second big worry is abuse of adults. And that's a Catholic Church-born problem. It came to light first, and it's gone other places with priests abusing children. But now everyone's got to be fingerprinted before they are babysitters. Everyone's got to sign in and out of preschool. I understand what happened. Another overreaction to the threat of abuse of children?
10: I think that it's not realistic to assume that it's going to catch many people. I mean, it's going to catch the people who are already in the system, but so many people who are abusers are not in the system. So I think it actually creates a false sense of security, that, you know, oh, they passed the background check. What magic do you think is behind the background check is the question I want to ask. I am concerned. I'm not Catholic. Child abuse is not exclusive to people in Catholic circles. It happens everywhere. It happens at Jewish summer camps. But how you protect your kid is, like, you have conversations. If they go to a friend's house, you know, who is there? Do I trust everyone in that house? And there's been circumstances where my kids have asked for a sleepover at a friend's house, and I'm like, that older brother or that dad gives me the heebs, and I'm going to say no to that sleepover. You kind of have to evaluate it. And, you know, when I send my kids to summer camp, it's the same thing. I talk to the director of the camp and I say, what protocols do you have in place? You know, and my kids tell me, we're not allowed to be in a bunk by ourselves with a counselor. A good camp will have protocols in place that prevent abuse, and those are the kinds of places you have to send your kids.
9: And what is the Mandel rule about guns in friends' houses? Do you let them go to a house with guns in it?
10: I mean, they live in a house with guns in it.
9: So okay, that's what I want to know.
10: They couldn't go.
9: So, what do you tell them about kids playing with guns? I mean, I think I said 1,000 times, don't do drugs, don't drink and drive, and if you see a gun, run away. Just get out of the house. If anyone brings it out to play with it,
10: yeah,
9: just get out of the
10: house. Yeah, I mean, we keep our guns locked away with biometric safes, and they're not loaded. We keep the guns and the ammo separate for that reason behind different biometric safes, like within different biometric safes. And personally, I don't ask people about guns. My kids, we've talked. When they're old enough to have a play date, they're old enough to have had a conversation with us about a gun. And so it's not high on my list of concerns. Where I grew up in upstate New York, everyone had a gun. And like, I grew up with like a loaded gun in the living room, laying against a corner.
9: So did my wife, who had a shotgun in her dad's corner. It was loaded because they were out on the ranch.
10: Yeah, we did too.
9: Last question. Here's my biggest concern about my grandkids. I want them to be readers because of the great joy, pleasure, and depth that adds to their life. And they are thus far. But the reading statistics... Did you see them this week?
10: Yes. It's terrifying. So The Atlantic had an incredible cover story about the decline of reading. I wrote actually a piece for the Mom Wars, I think it was like a couple weeks ago, about how to raise a reader. And I sat my daughter down with some of her friends who are all readers, and I'll sneak the conclusion of the piece for your listeners. It's boredom. That was the answer that these very insightful preteen girls gave me as to why they're readers, because they're not shuttled from activity to activity to activity. They just have a lot of time where they're not allowed to be on a screen, and they are in a house that's filled with books, and they pick up the book, and that's how you kind of raise a reader in my experience. And I have four kids. I would say all of them are readers. The other thing that we do is my kids have a Kindle, and we don't police bedtime. And so if you want to stay up late, the only thing to do is read on your Kindle. And I get emails all night long. This person has purchased another book from the Kindle library. And I'm like, well, I wish they had been sleeping at 11:45, but at least they were reading instead.
9: They were reading. And the flashlight under the bed, that's a new tradition. It's the Kindle under the covers now. How about baseball? Are they allowed to have transistor radios in your home?
10: No.
9: Huh. No. Come on, Bethany. They should listen to the Orioles, not to the Nationals, but the Orioles. Bethany Mandel, follow her on X at Bethany Shondark. Read themomwars.substack.com and stay tuned. I'll be right back. Thank you, Bethany Mandel. Coming up, lots more, including Byron York, Rich Lowry. We'll see. There's lots ahead on the Hugh Hewitt Show. And after me on the Salem News Channel, Larry Elder. So stay tuned.
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0: With SRN News, I'm Jason Walker. Asian shares mostly higher, but South Korea's KOSPI has fallen nearly 5%. Investors there unloading more stocks linked to artificial intelligence. Japan markets closed Monday for a holiday, and U.S. futures were mixed. Oil prices jumped more than 2%, Brent crude above $90 a barrel. Associated Press analysis finds more than 4.2 million people around the nation defaulted on student loans between April of 2025 and March of 26. Total number in default has reached a record 9.5 million. Surge includes many who were off track in 2024 when loan payments started coming due after the pandemic. Landslides have killed at least 8 people in China. Dozens more are missing. This is SRN News.
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7: Welcome back, America. Prime Minister of Iraq was at the White House today. Donald Trump had him into the Oval, did a gaggle with him. Let's listen in on part of that gaggle. Cut number 5.
8: So when I put that out yesterday, we've been doing that for many, many years. It was never fair to me that we.

0: of the world. I don't think anybody should be really in that position. But we were doing it as a reimbursement. The Gulf states are going to invest a tremendous amount of money into the United States, and that was very satisfactory to me. I think it's actually much.
1: I want you to know, I think that's a great resolution. I think that's the best resolution. We don't want to be a toll booth. We do want, as I said this on Fox earlier today when I was on with Sandra Smith, Gulf War I, 1991, George H.W. Bush collected from the Coalition of the Willing all the cost of deploying the American troops to free Kuwait from Saddam Hussein. We ought to do the same thing. Sounds like the president's working it out. More on that in a moment. I'm in the Relief Factor studio. I want to remind you, this is what will get you through your day. I am in the Relief Factor studio. I've been taking this now for 15 years. We celebrated the 26th year of the program on Friday, thanks to Kurt Schlichter for sitting in for me. It's also my 44th wedding anniversary on Friday. And I credit the last 15 years and the ability I got to do a 10K 2 weeks ago on Saturday, to do a 7-miler at Huntington Beach on the past Saturday. Wherever I am, I try and get my miles in. 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Here's President Trump on the inflation numbers, which were remarkably low today, down to 3.4% year over year, cut number 7.
2: 3.5%.
0: Yeah, thank you.
2: Will this trend hold now that strikes on Iran?
0: I think so. I think it's going to, inflation's down. We inherited the worst inflation in the history of our country. They say 48 years. It was the worst in the history of our country from Biden, Sleepy Joe. He might have been sleepy, but boy, he could create inflation like nobody. And I inherited that, and I got blamed for it, and it's not my fault. We are putting it to sleep. And we've done a great job, Scott and Howard and Marco and even Pete, because he's watching his dollars, right? But they've done a fantastic job. We've all done a fantastic job. So we had the worst inflation in history and the history of our country. I mean, we had months where it was 9% and 10%. And now we have a report just came out. It was just released. Thank you for bringing it up. But the report was incredible. Inflation is way down.
1: 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So here's what I think you ought to do with your security, because inflation is going to get beat because we're producing our oil and we're getting investment in the United States. 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
9: Welcome back, America. I'm Hugh Hewitt, joined by Byron York. He is with the Washington Examiner, Fox News contributor. Byron, we lost a legend this week in Lindsey Graham. I know you've interviewed him 1,000 times. What were your thoughts when you woke up and found out that Lindsey had gone on to the next life?
10: Well, I was absolutely stunned. To tell you the truth, I was awakened in the middle of the night. Fox News was doing overnight coverage of it and asked me to be a part of it. So I tried to quickly gather my thoughts, but you're absolutely right. The thing that strikes you when you think about him is just how many things he was involved with. You know, going back from the, what he was doing now, which was working on the Iran war, working on the Middle East, working on the war in Ukraine, working on some sort of Abraham Accords going forward, just all this stuff, all the other foreign policy things. He was the chairman of the budget committee. He was in the middle of all of this, all of these budget battles. He'd obviously been involved in judicial confirmations. I guess his most famous speech was the Brett Kavanaugh speech. And after that, he was the chairman of the Senate Judiciary Committee. Obviously, he'd been extremely close to John McCain and was a big part of that presidential campaign in 2008. And if you go back all the way to the Clinton impeachment, he was in the House, and he was an impeachment manager in the Clinton impeachment, which, and he did a great job, by the way. It's where he got famous. So, I mean, just really extraordinarily active life.
9: Now, Byron, I made the point to Brett Baer earlier. The Senate is getting older, my Senate. Like, I'm a boomer. You're younger than I am. And Chuck Grassley seems like he'll go forever. But Mitch McConnell's retiring, and he's recovering, and that's good news. And John Cornyn was defeated, and that's bad news. But he was an institutionalist. The Senate is changing. Now, Leader Thune, very much an institutionalist. Tom Cotton is coming up behind him, very much an institutionalist. But I think there's a big change in the Senate coming. It's already happening on the Democratic side. They're wreckers now on the Democratic side. The Republicans want to hang on to the Senate. Who's going to win that battle?
10: Well, I would have said the Republicans pretty confidently, and I still think that's a real possibility. But, you know, on the occasion of Senator Graham's death, I started looking at all the Republicans who are leaving office before there's even an election. And there's 10, and maybe 11 if Marsha Blackburn wins the governorship in Tennessee. And that number, we have not seen that number in decades. So the combination of retirements, age, infirmity, death in the case of Senator Graham has just really, really taken out a lot of important Republican senators, obviously Mitch McConnell being really the most important one. And you and I have talked about what Republicans owe him if they're happy that there are six conservatives on the Supreme Court. They need to thank Mitch McConnell for that, for what he did in 2016. And if they believed always that campaign finance reform was a very bad idea and that the courts would eventually prove it that it was, which they have, you can thank Mitch McConnell for that too. So a lot of people who played really enormous roles in the past couple of decades are leaving the scene.
9: So I am curious, with the new breed, and by the way, there is within the Republican caucus a handful to maybe 15 senators who would like to break the filibuster because they want to pass the SAVE Act. And that includes Mike Lee and Rick Scott. But a majority of the caucus doesn't want to break the filibuster. I believe they're right, by the way. I think the filibuster is vital to the working of the Republic. But it's not in the Constitution, so it can be broken. And Harry Reid is the guy who introduced the nuclear option to break the rules. So that could happen. Do you think the new senators will be in favor of breaking the filibuster? Because the party that's out of power won't want to do it. The party that's in power will want to do it if they're radical. And I just like a slow Senate.
10: Well, that's the way it was. That's what it was designed to be. And, you know, I agree with you in the sense that I am against killing the filibuster and have always been against killing the filibuster. But, you know, it's a harder argument to make in the pretty much certainty that Democrats, if they get the chance, will kill the legislative filibuster. I mean, the only reason they didn't do it before was because of Kyrsten Sinema and Joe Manchin, both of whom are gone. And, you know, you look, thinking about packing the Supreme Court, which doesn't require a constitutional amendment. All you have to do is pass a law. And
9: We disagree about that, but go ahead. We disagree. I think there's a very strong constitutional amendment argument that the 14th Amendment, followed immediately by the setting at 9, makes it a violation of the Due Process Clause of the 14th Amendment to change the number on the court. But go ahead.
10: Just well, you are the con law professor here. But
9: no one agrees with me. Very few people agree with me.
10: I think you just pass a law, and if the president signs it, there it is. And, you know, if Democrats get the House and the Senate and the White House, they'll do it. So, of course, then if that happens, and let's say they expand the Supreme Court to 13, the next time Republicans are in power, you know, perhaps they will change it to some other number. So I think it sets off a really, really bad series of events.
9: It's the end of the rule of law, which is why I think it violates the Due Process Clause. If you change the court and you put on five Justice Brown Jacksons, right? You got nine, you're going to 13, or you put on four Justice Brown Jackson, there is no law. Everything's overturned that she doesn't like. She really is just a political judge. I mean, she's a very good political judge, but she's an what we call a results-driven judge. What does she want the result to be? She'll come up with an argument. That's a disaster for the country. Do you think we're inevitably going there?
10: Inevitably, I hope not. But, you know, do you think that the Democrats will nominate a candidate for president in 2028 who opposes expanding the Supreme Court? I don't think they will. I think it's going to be very hard to win a Democratic nomination in that process, that primary process, without pledging to change the Supreme Court.
9: They need to have, even if they did pledge, you know, back in the filibuster debate when Sinema and Manchin took the arrows, Hassan and Shaheen were with them, and allegedly some other Democrats don't want to break the filibuster. And I think Fetterman will be against breaking the filibuster, so they would need to win five seats. Boy, even given that they're trying to screw up, they're trying to cheat in Alaska, even given that, I don't see that happening. Byron York, good to talk to you, friend. We will miss Lindsey Graham together. Follow Byron on X at Byron York. Follow me the next segment on The Hugh Hewitt Show.
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5: 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The peace comes only from Jesus Christ. Scripture calls Jesus the Prince of Peace. On the night before his death and subsequent resurrection, Jesus Christ told those who trusted him,
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7: Welcome back, America. Justice Amy Coney Barrett made a rare appearance on Capitol Hill today. Some of her testimony ought to be heard by every American. This is it, cut number 11.
8: So I thought I would just share a little bit about how the threats have affected me and my family personally. They have required me to, my children, to think about and see things that children should not have to see or think about. One example is when threats to my life were particularly intense a few years ago, around the time of the Dobbs leak. My security detail sent me home with a bulletproof vest, and I carried it into my house, put it into my bedroom, dropped it down on a table, turned around, and my 12-year-old son was standing in the doorway of my bedroom, and he wanted to know what it was and why I had it. And I didn't know how to respond because maybe I lack imagination, but I didn't expect that performing this service was going to put me in the position of explaining to my children what a bulletproof vest was and why I had to wear one. It's also been reported in the news that roughly 6 weeks ago, I was the victim of a swatting incident. At that point, one of my teenage sons opened the door to go out with friends and saw in our street, it was full of police cars who had responded to a false report of gunshots and raised voices in my home. I was very, very grateful that I had Supreme Court police outside my home because they were able to stop and meet with and explain to the county police that it had been a false alarm, and so the police did not actually attempt to enter our home. Many of us, me included, have received threatening anonymous deliveries designed to intimidate and harass us. They are often sent in the name of Judge Salas's son, who I think, as you mentioned in the beginning, Mr. Chairman, is deceased because he was killed by a disgruntled lawyer who showed up at Judge Salas's home intending to kill her, but her son, 20 years old at the time, opened the door and took the bullet instead. Her husband, standing behind, was seriously injured. So I think the message on these deliveries being sent in his name is clear. As Justice Kagan said, federal judges across the country, throughout the judiciary, including the Supreme Court, continue to do their jobs without fear or favor, but the threat level is really high.
7: The threat level is really high. That is terrible. And it is a result of rhetoric directed at the court, beginning with Chuck Schumer. 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
9: When we're in danger, our first instinct is to flee, right? This instinct has saved many people, but the problem is we don't always recognize it. We all want that warning when we're in danger. And if you think about eternity, you start to see that God's Word, the Bible, is a warning to each of us. He tells us that every wrong thing we've ever done, no matter how big or small, puts us in eternal danger of being separated from God. But you know, there's a way of escaping that. God provided His only Son, Jesus Christ, who died on the cross and paid the penalty for all our disobedient acts. Then Jesus rose from the dead and lives forever in heaven and wants you to be there too. He offers forgiveness and a new life through a relationship with Him. 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That's 888-NEED-HIM.
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11: News this hour from Town Hall. I'm Jason Walker. A new study says New York's effort to tax the wealthy may actually be costing the state billions in lost revenue. More on that story from correspondent John Scott.
12: The Citizen Budget Commission reports New York's share of America's millionaires fell nearly 13% in 2010 to less than 9% in 2022, the steepest decline in the nation. Researchers estimate the state lost about $11 billion in income tax revenue as high earners relocated to lower tax states. Critics warn proposals for even higher taxes could accelerate the exodus and cost the city even more tax revenue. John Scott reporting.
11: In Wisconsin's gubernatorial race, a Democratic socialist is attracting support from some Trump voters by calling for a moratorium on new data center construction. That story from correspondent Ken Lorman.
13: Concerns over land use, water consumption, power demands, and corporate influence are fueling opposition that cuts across party lines. Polling reportedly shows broad skepticism toward data centers among both Democrats and Republicans, suggesting the issue could disrupt the usual political alignments and catch both parties off guard this election cycle. Ken Lorman reporting.
11: Chinese President Xi Jinping calling for more global cooperation in the development of artificial intelligence. He claims AI should not be dominated by any single nation. U.S.-led restrictions have blocked China from accessing some of the world's most advanced technologies, intensifying the rivalry between the two companies. Spain has defeated the defending champion Argentina team in the World Cup final. It was 1-0. Game was played in East Rutherford, New Jersey. More on these stories, townhall.com.
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18: I'm as lost as everybody else. I'm still looking. I'm still searching. Hi, this is Lon Solomon, and this is what Billy Joel said at the close of his documentary, And So It Goes. You know, Billy is right. Everyone is born lost, looking and searching for something to fill the hole inside of us that only God can fill. This is why Jesus said, come to me, and I will give you rest. You will find peace for your soul. Hey, if you're still looking, look in the right place, the Lord Jesus. 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
20: 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I'm Duke Hewitt on the Salem News Channel, Salem Radio Network. 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Joined by Rich Lowry, editor-in-chief of National Review. Also the host of the Editor's Podcast. Although he's been off for a couple of weeks, Rich, are you back this week?
21: Yes, sir. Just recorded an episode this morning, which I'm sure is on your podcast list, waiting to be listened to.
20: It will be. I'm just going to warn you, Noah's very good. So you could turn around and the locks could be changed. Noah might just say, Rich is gone, there could be a coup. I'm just telling you that. Rich, give me your take on where we are as at this hour. The blockade is back into effect and strikes from the United States on targets in Iran are underway. Where do you think we are?
21: Well, clearly the war is on again. It never really ended. I think both these ceasefires are basically shams. I think the best you could say for the MOU was that it was a skinny deal, basically a trade of the blockade for a trade of freedom of navigation in the strait, but that wasn't what Iran was interested in delivering. They thought they were getting control of the strait, and they overplayed their hand pretty typically, and now Trump hopefully has learned can't deal with these people. They're not going to take half a loaf. They want the whole loaf. They want to humiliate him. They want to see him go away, and he's going to have to fight a battle for control of the strait.
20: Now, I think I told you before, I always viewed it as halftime, but they came out of the locker room first. I thought we would come out of the locker room after the election, but they came out of the locker room first, and so we went back to war. Yesterday, President Trump told me that the MOU was over, is done, and it was not really a deal anyway. I call it a non-binding letter of intent in the real estate world, where I used a lawyer, and they'd sign non-binding letters of intent all the time. They don't mean anything unless there's earnest money, unless you lose something, so it didn't mean anything. Are we better off or worse off today than we were on February 28th? Rich Lowry.
21: I think it's inconclusive. I think we've made a lot of progress destroying a lot of stuff. I think even if nothing else happened and they were left free to restart their nuclear program or try to do it, they couldn't do it for years. And that's an enduring achievement here that's not going away. But I think it's a really big deal if we were to lose the Strait of Hormuz in effect to the Iranian regime. That'd be a huge strategic chip for them to have a significant blow to freedom of navigation, which of course has been a core strategic tenet of America's grand strategy, Britain's grand strategy. We inherited them going back centuries to have, so to fight kind of an inconclusive war against the Houthis to free up the Red Sea, where shipping hasn't returned to where it was prior to that conflict, and then to have Iran take de facto control of the strait would be very bad, very bad. So I think we need to win the struggle one way or the other. I don't think it's going to be easy. I'm not sure about the president's staying power. I'm not sure whether he's going to apply the necessary levels of force. But the most optimistic scenario is we find a way to innovate militarily the way we have throughout our history, find a kind of cheaper and easier way to do this than we're doing it now, and we at least loosen Iran's grip such as they think that they're no longer going to keep it, and maybe they'll cut some sort of deal that's more worth having, or we just reestablish our control of the strait. But I just see, I'm a little skeptical it's going to happen on a time frame that the president is comfortable with because he's staring down these midterm elections.
20: Now, the price of oil is only at $80 a barrel, which is pretty remarkable to me, given that the strait is closed again, or at least it's contested by Iran and ships have to pay a premium for their insurance policies or not go at all. It tells me that in the 60 days that we were doing the non-ceasefire ceasefire or the very violent ceasefire, alternative routes offer, they opened those pipelines up and they may have built another one and we may not know anything about it. But also the Iranian oil that got out allowed people to build their reserves up. So I think actually it's worked to our advantage rather significantly, provided that we don't buckle again. In other words, no more bad deals. And by bad deal, I mean no deal. They have to capitulate. Mm-hmm. And I think he's got that staying power. Why? What makes you doubt that he does?
21: Well, because he's obviously worried about the midterms. He's worried about gas prices. I'm with you. You know, $80 is sustainable, not great, but it could go up from there. And I don't like a four being the front number on the handle of a price of a gallon of gas. I've seen a lot of threes lately, which is better. But it's that's one of the main constraints the president is facing here. And the Iranians don't have midterm elections. They don't have any elections whatsoever. And there's a key asymmetry in the Gulf, right? They just need to be able to fire some projectiles occasionally at a tanker such that it convinces the tankers it's too risky to go through. And the insurance companies, you know, they need to charge exorbitant prices to insure anyone there. And they achieve their goal. Our goal is much harder, which is to stop all those projectiles from coming.
20: So our goal might require not a forever war, but boots on the ground, at least for a while, to clear, if not hold, terrain and maybe Karg Island. Do you think that's on the table now?
21: You know, a lot of military experts tell me that's what it would take, at the moment at least, unless we innovate some other way out of it. I have a hard time, Hugh, seeing the president doing that. What do you think?
20: I think he will do whatever he has to do to keep the Strait open because he doesn't want oil to go to $100 a barrel. Because if it goes to $100 a barrel, we lose the Senate. House is gone, in my view, anyway, Rich. So he's going to get impeached. I said to him yesterday, you're going to get impeached. He didn't want to talk about it, but that's what I think. He's going to get impeached. And cost of doing business if you're Donald Trump.
21: And they're impeaching Trump. Total 100%. Yeah.
20: 100%. Now, he did tell me they were going to hit Pickaxe Mountain. That makes me happy only because David Albright, Eli Lake, Mark Dubowitz, Richard Goldberg, they all say we got to smoke as much as we can Pickaxe Mountain. What do you think about that?
21: I've never heard a good explanation why we didn't do it when the war was going full tilt. So, yes, I would think unless there's some good reason we're not aware of for why you're not doing it, you should do it tonight.
20: Well, here's the only reason I come up with is that the military has concluded via spies in the eyes of the spy, there's nothing there, and Israel's got good intelligence. We don't have to hit it. Let's not waste ordnance. Not understanding that the world of public opinion wants it smoked, and that matters, doesn't it? If the world thinks it's dangerous, we should hit it.
21: Well, if we know reliably, like 100%, there's nothing there, then you don't need to smoke it. Don't use the munitions. Don't do it. But given what I've heard about it from the same people that you're just citing, it's a mystery to me why we haven't hit it.
20: Okay. Yet. The last thing I want to ask you about, I asked him, is it time for the people of Iran to come out? You promised help is on the way. When it got there, it was too late. 50,000 people were dead. And his answer, quite lengthy, is you can't expect people to walk out and get massacred. What do you think?
21: I think he's correct. I think they don't have guns. The regime does have guns. As long as the regime has guns and has people willing to fire those guns, you can't have a successful popular uprising. And I assume the memories are very stark. This was just a couple months ago where people are losing their loved ones gunned down in the streets. So I just can't imagine there's much appetite to do that again. And my thought always has been if this conflict has shaken something loose, it's not going to be in weeks. It's not going to be months. It may be a year or two from now, and it's impossible to predict, and it's not going to happen on a timeline that's convenient to us, I'm afraid.
20: Okay, last quote from yesterday's interview with the president. He said, if they got a nuclear weapon, they would use it. I went right by that. Bad on you. I should have stopped and said, wait a minute, why do you think that? But I didn't. I was going elsewhere. Do you think they would use a nuclear weapon? And if you do believe that, or if the president believes that, doesn't that change the whole calculus?
21: I don't believe that. I don't think they'd get a nuke and immediately launch it at someone. I think they'd be willing to use it, more willing to use it than any other government or society that has a nuke on Earth. So that's what you worry about. And then they wouldn't have to use it, right? A big point of having nukes is just to deter your adversary, is in this case very much including us. So that's why it's been considered intolerable across all sorts of presidencies from both parties that the Iranians would get a nuclear weapon. And if nothing else happens, again, we have set that program back for years, and that's a concrete and very worthy achievement.
20: Okay, Rich, every other nuclear state is either atheist or Sunni, Pakistan, or India. None of them have 12 earth theology. 12 earth theology is crazy, and it calls for chaos to bring back the hidden imam. Don't we have to treat them different than every other nuclear ambitious state?
21: Yeah. I mean, look, we've undertaken a major effort here at great cost to keep them from having it. So I think that's appropriate and a goal I support. Although, Hugh, I got to think the president, in his heart of hearts, if he had to do this over again, he wouldn't do it. He would find out another way to launch this operation. He'd wait to after the midterms. But he's in it. You can't go back in time. And the Iranians have shown there's no halfway fake diplomatic deal that's going to be tolerable for our national security interests.
20: Well, he said yesterday they were 3 to 4 weeks away from breakout. If he's right, he had to go when he went, even if it wasn't politically advantageous. Rich Lowry can be followed on X at Rich Lowry. Go and like and subscribe to the editors. You will enjoy it. Give it a high rating. Remember, the editors from National Review. Thank you, Rich. I'll be right back, America. Stay tuned.

0: Hey there, want to do something meaningful for the 250th anniversary of America? 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
0: Welcome back, America. I'm Hugh Hewitt. I'm about to give you a World Cup update. So if you're one of those people that have it on record back at home and you don't want to know what happened in France versus Spain, I'm going to count to five and you can turn off your radio or turn the Salem News Channel to blank for 1 minute, and then you can come back safely because I won't spend much time on it. I'm not a soccer guy, football guy, for you Europeans who are listening. But one, two, three, four, five. Spain beat France 2-0, and therefore Spain advances to the final of the World Cup. I myself am rooting for England, but we'll wait and see. It's the last thing England's ever going to win, I think. Earlier today, I was on Fox News with Sandra Smith, talking about Iran, talking about the interview I had with the president yesterday, Here is that interview from earlier this afternoon, cut number one.
7: Okay, so let's bring in Fox News contributor Hugh Hewitt, who interviewed President Trump on his radio show yesterday. Welcome to you, Hugh. And that is where he made the news about Pickaxe Mountain. So what was your biggest takeaway from that interview?
0: Well, good afternoon, Sandra. I was very relieved that he said, yes, we are aware of Pickaxe Mountain, and yes, we are going to hit it. We're going to send a nice big fat missile to the front door. The people who know the most about this who aren't in the government are Richard Goldberg and Mark Dubowitz over at the Foundation for the Defense of Democracies, General Jack Keane, who's often on the program, and David Albright, nuclear physicist, knows that. They're all worried about Pickaxe Mountain. So I just took my question from them. Why haven't we hit it? President assured us he's aware of it. They know what the intel is there. I was very fixated on that at the beginning. And Donald Trump is, Sandra, you know, the very best interview on the planet, because he'll answer any question or he'll tell you either I can't or I won't. I can't do it because I don't want to do it because it's sensitive, or I won't do it because it's a stupid question. He did, however, tell me yesterday, that they can take out the leadership that John Roberts just mentioned, Congressman McCall. They can go get the third and the fourth string and the fifth string, but he's not sure he wants to talk too much about that. And he also said, and I've heard this before, but I should have paused. It was my mistake. Maybe Trey Yinks won't do that tonight. Trey's going to sit down with the president, I think, tonight. They will use a nuclear weapon if they get it. Well, I should have stopped and said, are you sure about that? Because that ought to wake everybody up to the threat here. They are fanatics. They are crazy. They would absolutely try and take out Tel Aviv if they could. And that really defines why the president is pursuing this mission the way that he is. MOU was a test. He told me that. They flunked the test, so they've gone back to maximum pressure. I hope he ups that pressure and continues until the regime buckles.
7: All right. He also said this at the White House today, Hugh, about imposing a fee in the Strait of Hormuz. Listen here.
8: And we would like to invest tremendously in the United States as opposed to charging a fee. And I like that, actually, because I don't think anybody should be able to charge a fee for the Strait.
7: Tough to see where he's going here. Your thoughts?
0: My thoughts are going back to 1991, when President George H.W. Bush organized the Coalition of the Willing to get Saddam out of Kuwait, and there were 20-plus countries. The Arab partners paid for that. They were the ones who wrote the United States Treasury the check to get Iraq out of Kuwait. And I do believe there's a lot of equity. It's our men and women who are in harm's way, our men and women who have been killed, our munitions that are being used. NATO has not yet shown up. I think NATO ought to be paying us. Everyone ought to be paying us, because we are keeping Iran in a box from which the world does not want it to break out. Heck, China should be paying us. Everyone should be paying us, because as John said, they are the mob. They are the mafia. And if you're going to be the police department on the mafia, the other people who are benefiting from that protection ought to chip into the cost. It's enormous. So I think the president is right.
7: Okay, this too from Capitol Hill today. This is Senator Blumenthal criticizing this administration over where this war is today. Listen.
9: The ceasefires continue to break down because this administration has no clear or strategic concept of what it is doing. The MOU had such gaping holes that it invited Iran to take over the Strait of Hormuz.
7: Your thoughts in response to that?
0: He's not a serious person. In fact, the only serious Democrat in the Senate right now is John Fetterman. A serious person would be rooting for the United States to win. What the president told me yesterday, the fake news media, that's not us, that's not a bunch of people, but he does mean a lot of the media, wants us to lose. I look at the Democrats and I think, what are they thinking? This is a regime that threatens our most strategic ally, Israel, and our other allies like the UAE and Saudi Arabia, and the Democrats don't want us to keep them in a cabin. They're living a dream. They're still stuck in the JCPOA fantasy that President Obama invented and President Biden believed in, and they don't want to come out of that for political reasons. Well, too bad. We shouldn't listen to them.
7: Hugh, always appreciate when you can join us. Thank you very much.
0: I like it when they give me a chance to bang on Blumenthal and the other left-wing Democrats who really do not have a plan, don't know what they're talking about, have kicked the can down the road to this point. Donald Trump is fixing the problem that he inherited. I want to go to President Obama in the Oval this afternoon. And by the way, we are bombing at this hour in Iran. And 33 minutes ago, Times of Israel reported we're supporting efforts to revive the Iraq-Syria crude oil pipeline. We want to get oil out of the Middle East via any way other than the Strait of Hormuz, because then Iran's got nothing. Nothing. And we got a blockade. And they will eventually, look, they'll loot every dime in the country. They'll murder everyone in the country. It's a very difficult regime to bring down, but it's not that difficult a regime to impoverish. You can't build a nuclear weapon without oil revenue. They are not going to get any. Here's President Trump talking about the Russia sanctions bill that Lindsey Graham was working on at the time of his untimely death on Sunday night. Cut number two.
10: Do you want this Russia sanctions bill signed within the next week or two, and will you sign it?
11: Well, I know that Lindsey wanted it very badly. I think they may be adding Iran to it. They're going to add Iran, which is a very big thing if they did that. They may add Hezbollah, too. Just put them if you do business with Hezbollah. So we're looking at that, but they're seriously thinking, and this is in honor of Lindsey. This was his thing. He wanted this more than any other thing. You know how he felt. And there's a good chance that it gets done, but they'd like to add Iran, and they'd like to add Hezbollah to it. That's what I'm hearing.
10: And if that's secondary sanctions on China, India, Europe.
11: Well, we'll have to look. That hasn't been discussed.
0: He also gave a preview, which he would not give to me, by the way. I said, any preview on the speech tomorrow night, Thursday night? And he said, just another one of my speeches. He went a little bit further in the Oval today, cut number three.
12: Anticipating your big announcement on Thursday night regarding election machines and integrity, can you give us sort of a sneak peek about what to expect and tell us?
11: Well, I'd rather save it. It will concern that subject, and we'll have a couple of other things to say also. But I'd rather save it. But it's really big news. It's really, really big news, and our country has to shape up. But that's what we're going to be talking about Thursday. Is it doesn't get bigger. Because without free and fair elections, you don't have a country. We'll be discussing other things, too. But it's going to be a very big announcement.
0: All right. That's a good tease. So we call in the business a tease. This is the 27th year of the Hugh Hewitt Show. And we've been doing it Monday through Friday, different times. But we've been doing it for 27 years. And I know a tease when I hear it. That's intended to pump up the ratings on Thursday night. We'll be watching, of course. We'll bring it all to you on Friday. Don't go anywhere, America. I'll be right back on the Hugh Hewitt Show.
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0: With SRN News, I'm Jason Walker. Asian shares mostly higher, but South Korea's KOSPI has fallen nearly 5%. Investors there unloading more stocks linked to artificial intelligence. Japan markets closed Monday for a holiday, and U.S. futures were mixed. Oil prices jumped more than 2%, Brent crude above $90 a barrel. Associated Press analysis finds more than 4.2 million people around the nation defaulted on student loans between April of 2025 and March of 26. Total number in default has reached a record 9.5 million. Surge includes many who were off track in 2024 when loan payments started coming due after the pandemic. Landslides have killed at least 8 people in China. Dozens more are missing. This is SRN News.
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6: Welcome back, America. I'm Hugh Hewitt. Coming up after the break, Ambassador Michael Oren joins us, former Israeli ambassador to the United States, is in Israel. I want to go to, though, Speaker Mike Johnson, who was so kind to me on the radio yesterday. He wandered into the Oval when I was talking to President Trump, got on the phone, assured us that the AM radio and every car act will pass. I like that. Today he did a presser, boy, you hammer communism in America, cut number 9.
7: What happens? It's inevitable. Communism and this philosophy has led to the murder of tens of millions of innocent people in the 20th century alone. It is a nightmare. It is a trail to certain death, okay? And that's why we're speaking in such stark terms, because we need America to wake up. We're not even, look, 35 years ago, Republicans and Democrats in Congress, when I was coming up in, you know, the Reagan years, they were fighting communism on a distant shore. Now it's here. But in Congress, they all agree.

0: they publish their platform, I hope you're all covering. Oh, I hope you're writing in depth about their platform. I read it out at an event a few weeks ago, and they've made an ad mocking me reading their platform.
1: Mike Johnson went on, cut number 10.
0: It's in their platform. They want to remove the carceral state, they said. No prisons. They don't want to fund the police. This is not a game. Everybody needs to understand. These crazy little mini Mom Donnies who are popping up all around the country, they are a danger to you and your family. This is not a game. If they promise you free stuff, there is far more beneath those promises that even some of these people do not understand themselves. And so we are here as the Republican Party to stand on the founding principles of the greatest nation in the history of the world. It is our duty to do that. And we're doing it on behalf of all of you, even the journalists who don't agree with our policies all the time. You better agree on these principles, because it's what keeps you free. By the way, it's what keeps the press free, okay? This is essential for your well-being and your family. This is not a game. This is not our father's Democrat Party. This is not, we're not arguing over marginal tax rates anymore. We're arguing over whether or not freedom is going to survive. And that's why we're so serious about this.
1: And he's right, by the way. Mini Mom Donnies are springing up everywhere. In New Jersey, Adam Hawami. In New York, Chevalier, Valdez, Lander. They're all going to be in the House. The squad's going to go from 5 to 9 at least. We've got Scott Wiener in San Francisco replacing Nancy Pelosi. He's far to the left on everything except he's not crazy about Israel like the rest of them are. And then we have 2 Senate seats being contested by them. Abdul El-Sayed is a DSAer in Michigan, and he's ahead in the polls because his only opponent is Congresswoman Haley Stevens. She gave a rally yesterday. Here's a little bit of that rally, cut number 12.
2: I am going to be working on our behalf. I am going to be telling the stories on our behalf. And you better believe I'm going to be doing it with a little bit of joy, a little bit of enthusiasm, a little bit of energy, and a little bit of stick it to them. Because that's the Michigan way.
1: Okay, if you're watching that on the Salem News Channel, you're saying, was that a Saturday Night Live skit? It's not. It's the only person between the United States Senate and El-Sayed not named Mike Rogers. Now, I think Mike Rogers is going to win in Michigan. Very, very, very good candidate. I think he's going to win in Michigan. But I want you to watch that again, because this is who the most radical Senate Democrat candidate in the country has to beat in order to get to the runoff with Mike Rogers. Haley Stevens, a member of the House, cut number 12.
2: I am going to be working on our behalf. I am going to be telling the stories on our behalf. And you better believe I'm going to be doing it with a little bit of joy, a little bit of enthusiasm, a little bit of energy, and a little bit of stick it to them. Because that's the Michigan way.
1: That's the Michigan way. I'm not going to bring up the fact that Michigan cheated in the college football way, but we're not going to bring that up. I'm just going to point out Abdul El-Sayed is the most radical Democrat running for the Senate anywhere in the United States since Graham Flatner had to leave the race. They're going to nominate a real palooka up here. Troy Jackson, really a stick of butter, has more life than Troy Jackson. And so Susan Collins will be fine. Mike Watley's got a fight on his hands in North Carolina. We're paying attention, John Houston in Ohio. We're paying attention everywhere because the Senate cannot be lost. The House can be a tough fight. Mike Johnson's in it. Good for the Speaker. We will too. But next, we're going to go to Israel and talk to Ambassador Michael Oren. Stay tuned.
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7: Welcome back, America. I'm Hugh Hewitt, joined now by Ambassador Michael Oren, former Israeli ambassador to the United States, now head of the Israeli Advocacy Project. Dr. Oren, welcome back. I was talking about your prime minister with President Trump yesterday. Boy, that sounds good. That's name-dropping 101. So I was talking to President Trump about Bibi Netanyahu yesterday, and he said Bibi is a wartime prime minister, and he likes him, and he gets along with him. They disagree. The president is right when they disagree, but he doesn't know the other people. What do you make of that?
8: I just got to tell you, I had a Schrodinger's hat moment about 10 minutes ago, because I'm watching Israeli news, and there's Hugh Hewitt talking to President Trump on Israeli news. So you're looking good on Israeli Channel 12. What do I make of it? Well, the headline in Israel tonight is a little bit different, that Trump had a difficult conversation with Netanyahu, telling him that the Israeli forces have to withdraw from both from Syria and from Lebanon, that our presence, military presence in Syria, is going to cause an escalation with the Syrian government. And, you know, and Netanyahu has to say to him, okay, we're happy to get out, but let's make peace first. And if you can assure our people in Northern Galilee that they're not going to come under rocket fire, if you can assure the Druze of Lebanon, of Syria, that they're not going to be massacred by the government in Damascus, because that was the case. It's one of the reasons that Israel went into Syria to begin with, to protect the Druze there. And we have a Druze population here that is dear to us. It's a what we call a blood covenant between us and the Druze. We can't be seen or, in fact, you know, abandon the Druze of Syria. This is a complex situation. Israel doesn't enjoy having our troops beyond our borders, especially since the reservists have spent literally hundreds of days in reserve service. It's very, very difficult. But they cannot leave these positions without endangering the entire population of northern Israel. And that is not just a strategic consideration for Israel. It's an existential situation for Israel.
7: Your Ambassador, yesterday I read Manny Fabian's story about Beaufort Castle and what's below it. The Prime Minister ought to send the President the pictures of what's below Beaufort Castle. That's insane. A 10 to 15 year project to dig out an impregnable fortress from which to assault Israel 3 miles from the Israeli border. That's insane.
8: Right. It's insane, but it's entirely par for the course. Entirely part of the course. What do you think Hezbollah is doing there with the Iranians? They're not there to sun and summer. They're there to prepare for an invasion of Israel, what they call the Operation for the Conquest of Galilee. And they're very serious about it. They trained a force of what they call the Red Wand Force, which is something in the order of about 5,000 highly trained terrorists that would rush across the border in tunnels, on paragliders, on motorcycles, and take over all of Galilee, all the way up to Haifa, massacring and killing on a scale that would certainly dwarf that of Hamas on October 7th, 2023. So these are not issues which Israel has any wiggle room, Hugh. Zero wiggle room. Again, we want nothing better to bring our women and men home from serving in Lebanon and in Syria, but this is an issue. I'm going to say it again. It's not just about our security. It's about our existence. If we give up on the northern part of the country, you might as well kiss the entire country goodbye.
7: Now, you're the diplomat. I'm the talk radio host and journalist and television radio guy. All I know is I ask questions. The president said Bibi's a wartime prime minister. We get along very well. He thinks highly of him. If that conversation actually happened, and I see the Axios report that it did, what's the prime minister going to do? What's any prime minister going to do except tap dance and say what you said? Happy to get out. We got to get rid of Hezbollah and Hamas first.
8: That's what he's got to say. I mean, that's why he gets the big shekels, right? And he's going to have to say to President Trump, listen, we so appreciate everything you've done for us in the past. We appreciate what you're doing to Iran right now, tonight. And by the way, Israel's on very high alert tonight for the possibility of the recrudescence of war between us and Iran. And the Iranians are being very careful not to strike at us or striking at everybody else, because they know if they strike at us, we're going to strike back, 30-fold. But we appreciate the reimposition of the American blockade of the Strait of Hormuz, which I think is a key to forcing Iran's hand and perhaps even bringing down the Iranian regime. All that is good. We appreciate it deeply, but certain things we cannot concede. And, Mr. President, you would want your kids and your grandkids to be living in Upper Galilee right now at a time when the Israeli forces are withdrawing from Lebanon and Syria.
7: So my focus yesterday with the president was on Pickaxe Mountain, and I came away relieved that, A, he knows all about it, B, he doesn't think it's off the target list. Indeed, it's coming soon. What do you know about Pickaxe Mountain? What do they say in Israel about it?
8: It's far down. It is dug so deep under the mountains, the Iranians, that even a bunker buster, Bob, can't reach it. And how the United States plans to attack it, whether they attack it solely from the air, perhaps, using Israeli experience, attacking it from the ground as well. Back in the early autumn of 2024, 120 Israeli commandos went into Syria and dismantled an entire missile-making factory. So we have some experience in this area. We may have to go in that direction and create a cordon sanitaire around the mountain where no Iranian forces can approach. Something very similar was done with the rescue of that American pilot who was shot down over Syria. And send in special forces and blow the place up in a way that that bunker busters cannot do from the air. But the Iranians have been working on that site. And when you're working on that site, that means only one thing. The Iranians are trying to restart their nuclear program and perhaps rush out and break out to create a nuclear weapon.
7: Did not Israel do that with Syria towards the end of the George W. Bush administration? Didn't they go into Syria and destroy a nuclear facility?
8: From the air. Again, from the air, but with certain forces that were helping in the targeting, but it was from the air. But that was a surface facility. It wasn't underground. This is a horse of a very different color, and that color is a deep, deep black. It's underground. And, I don't see, I'm not an expert in the capabilities of a B-2 bomber carrying a 30,000-pound bunker buster bomb, but it appears that under this, the Iranians built Pickaxe Mountain facility precisely with the B-2 in mind and how they could escape a bombing by the aircraft.
7: If they did that, that is a conundrum. Quick question. He also said that the American and Israeli militaries can get the third and fourth and fifth string of the Iranian leadership if they need to. You agree?
8: Yeah, sure. Yeah, sure. And listen, from Israel's perspective, we have unfinished business with Iran. We are prepared to go back into full-scale kinetic activity. But right now, the United States is systematically degrading the Iranians, reimposing that blockade. From Israeli perspective, all of that is good news.
7: Michael Oren, thank you. Founder of the Israel Advocacy Group. Ambassador Oren, always a pleasure to talk to you. I appreciate it. Don't go anywhere, America. I'll be right back.
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11: We live in an age of tremendous global unrest. 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Scripture calls Jesus the Prince of Peace. 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
7: 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I'm going to be in Ohio for the 250th anniversary of the signing, which we're doing at the Perry Memorial on August the 2nd. 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Thank you, Adam. Thank you, Arlie. Thank you, Dwayne. I'm Hugh Hewitt. Talk to you tomorrow on the next Hugh Hewitt Show.
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16: When we're in danger, our first instinct is to flee, right? This instinct has saved many people, but the problem is we don't always recognize it. We all want that warning when we're in danger. And if you think about eternity, you start to see that God's Word, the Bible, is a warning to each of us. He tells us that every wrong thing we've ever done, no matter how big or small, puts us in eternal danger of being separated from God. But you know, there's a way of escaping that. God provided His only Son, Jesus Christ, who died on the cross and paid the penalty for all our disobedient acts. Then Jesus rose from the dead and lives forever in heaven and wants you to be there too. He offers forgiveness and a new life through a relationship with Him. 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
18: News this hour from Town Hall. I'm Jason Walker. Another U.S. service member has been killed in an Iranian airstrike. Military says the latest death was in Iraq during the controlled detonation of a downed Iranian drone. In the meantime, the U.S. military says it begins a new round of airstrikes targeting Iran. Justice Department activating a court for deportations.
19: The DOJ files a first-ever petition to a secretive dormant court that's been around for 30 years to weigh government requests to deport so-called alien terrorists from the U.S. The Alien Terrorist Removal Court has never received a petition until this past Wednesday, when the Justice Department sent an application seeking the removal of an individual whose name is withheld. There was a hearing. Now the DOJ has until July 22nd to provide more information to the five-judge court. If an application is granted, the court must hold a public hearing. The government has the burden to prove that the individual satisfies the definition of alien terrorist. I'm Julie Walker.
18: A Massachusetts tax experiment getting a second look. Correspondent Ken Lorman reports taxpayers can voluntarily pay a higher state income tax rate, but very few actually volunteer to do it.
20: The option was created as a way for residents who favor higher taxes to contribute more revenue. But according to figures highlighted by Unleash Prosperity, only 1,570 taxpayers, about 0.05% of more than 3.2 million filers, chose the higher rate last year. Supporters of lower taxes say the results suggest most taxpayers prefer keeping their own money. Ken Lorman reporting.
18: In Asia, Monday, oil prices jumped more than 2%. Brent crude above $90 a barrel. More on these stories, townhall.com.
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18: It has been a wild ride lately for investors with more than a few headaches from time to time. Here's a look now at the week ahead in the financial markets.
22: I'm Seth Soutell, and this is the week ahead on Wall Street. Investors are looking ahead to more quarterly updates from big companies this week as the earnings reporting season picks up steam. Some of the higher profile reports will come from Tesla and Google parent company Alphabet on Wednesday. American Express and Verizon issued their reports on Friday. This earnings season has gotten off to a mixed start. Banks turned in some solid report cards this past week, but Netflix pulled back sharply after releasing an outlook that was weaker than expected. Stocks are coming off a rare losing week as chip companies came under pressure again. Intel, Applied Materials, and Marvel Technologies came under heavy selling. They're still up sharply for the year. Seth Soutell, New York.
18: Breaking news and analysis at townhall.com. Now, the Trump administration is changing just how long foreign journalists can stay and work in the United States, replacing the current duration of status system with fixed periods. More on the story from correspondent Marcela Sanchez.
23: The Department of Homeland Security says it's shortening visas for most foreign journalists to 240 days, down from stays of up to 5 years. Journalists from China will face even stricter limits, with visas capped at 90 days, prompting Beijing to warn of possible reciprocal countermeasures. While visas can still be extended, the change has raised concerns over press freedom. Advocates for foreign journalists say the shorter timeframes will make it harder for them to live and work in the U.S. Homeland Security says the change is necessary to better vet visa holders.
18: Investigation continues into that bus accident in Uganda. 20 children and one adult were killed. More on these stories, townhall.com.
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1: Today, expect a mix of sun and clouds, creating a pleasant day with a high of 85. Tonight, clouds will be on the rise, bringing a low of 74. Tomorrow will be cloudy and uncomfortably humid with heavy thunderstorms likely in the afternoon. These storms could lead to flash flooding and damaging winds, so stay alert. The temperature will reach a high of 90. As for Wednesday, anticipate mostly cloudy skies with a chance of thunderstorms in the afternoon, reaching a high of 86. With the AccuWeather forecast, I'm meteorologist Joe Lund.
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24: An expanding war. Good morning, I'm Gordon Deal, along with Nicole Murray. On this Monday, July 20th, glad you could be with us. Here's what we have for you this hour.
25: More American service members have been killed in the battle with Iran. Meanwhile, it's now been 9 straight days of U.S. strikes.
24: The FDA now says a sample of lettuce that tested positive for cyclospora was a false positive. We'll have an update.
25: A mass shooting in Tucson, Arizona leaves at least 10 people wounded.
24: And the importance of $9.99 as a price point.
26: I feel like I do this. If something's $9.99 or $10.02, for some reason, $9.99 seems so much cheaper, even though actually it's really 3 cents difference, right? So I think maybe it's the three numbers versus four numbers when it's, you know, 10 something, 11 something.
24: Natasha Khan at the Wall Street Journal on how $9.99 became the most compelling price in retail. The U.S. military says it's recovered unidentified remains while searching for an American service member reported missing after an Iranian missile and drone attack in Jordan. U.S. Central Command said two U.S. service members were killed and a third was missing following Iran's attack Friday on U.S. partner forces in Jordan. Separately, CENTCOM said a U.S. service member was killed Saturday in northern Iraq during the controlled detonation of unexploded ordnance from a downed Iranian one-way attack drone. Reaction from President Trump.
27: Great people, those great patriots, were out there fighting that Iran cannot have a nuclear weapon.
24: 17 U.S. service members have now died in the war with Iran. Virginia Democratic Senator Mark Warner on ABC's This Week.
28: This war of choice has been a disaster. It has been a disaster militarily. It has been a disaster in terms of how we're viewed around the world. It has been a disaster to our friends and the allies who question whether we will keep our promises.
24: Meanwhile, American forces hit Iran for a 9th consecutive day today as concerns grew over shipping through the Strait of Hormuz after Iran said two oil tankers had exploded and been immobilized. The Food and Drug Administration now says a sample of lettuce from Taylor Farms that had tested positive for cyclospora was a false positive. In a statement, the FDA said that as of yesterday, it had not found any confirmed positive results. We get more from this morning's Mike Gavin.
29: Taylor Farms said yesterday in a statement after the false positive was announced that it's committed to working with public health authorities as the ongoing investigation continues. The company previously said it was voluntarily removing iceberg lettuce sourced from central Mexico after the lettuce had been linked to one of the largest outbreaks of cyclosporiasis in the U.S. recently. 4 days ago, the CDC identified lettuce supplied to select Taco Bell restaurants as a source of the multi-state outbreak, more than a month after cases first began to appear.
24: Gordon. Thank you, Mike. Public health experts say cyclosporiasis is a food and waterborne illness caused by the cyclospora parasite, which causes long-lasting, watery, and sometimes explosive diarrhea. Authorities in southern Arizona say at least 10 people have been wounded in a mass shooting in a busy commercial district near downtown Tucson. Police say after the suspect ignored repeated commands, a uniformed officer fired his weapon, striking the fleeing suspect. The alleged gunman was given first aid and transported to a local hospital with life-threatening wounds. It happened around 2 a.m. yesterday. 9 other people were wounded, apparently before police arrived on the scene, many of them with gunshots to their extremities. All the victims were adults. Tucson Police Spokesman Frank Magos.
30: Tucson Fire Department personnel responded, assisted in rendering medical aid, and transported all of those victims to an area hospital. Right now, the investigation is continuing. It is a rather large crime scene, as you can imagine.
24: TV station KGUN says the shooting grew out of a confrontation between two groups of people known to each other, and bystanders were struck by gunfire. The Gun Violence Archive, by the way, says it's the 257th mass shooting so far in the U.S. this year. 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

0: for being with us. Millions of Americans may feel as if rising home prices prevent them from affording a home. But what if they just don't know how to buy a home? Here's Medora Lee, personal finance reporter at USA Today. Medora, what have you found?
1: Yeah, this is such an interesting one because, and I got a lot of comments about it, because a lot of people feel like just that they're hostages to the economy. They can't buy a house because of the economy. But maybe it's not just the home prices, and maybe it's not just the mortgage. It's actually that, surprisingly, a lot of people just don't know how to buy a home. I hate to say that. But you know, it's not a bad thing. It's just that they need to just learn. They just need to educate themselves because it's a complicated process. And so they said, so almost 60% of Americans said that they don't fully understand the steps involved in buying a home. And among first-time home buyers, that rises to 64%. That's a lot of people who are trying to buy homes who don't know how to buy homes. And then even among those people who are planning to buy a home, half of them said they didn't completely understand the process, even though they're sort of, you know, in the middle of it, looking to buy a home already. And so, you know, this is a big issue. And if they could just learn all the steps and all the factors that go into buying a home, they may be able to actually afford a home.
0: Oh, wow.
1: Is that nuts?
0: That I know. Where do we lack the most knowledge?
1: So one of the first things that they know that people have to understand is a credit score. I know that everybody kind of talks about their credit score, but when FICO did the survey, they said that Americans know what kind of generally what a credit score is to build wealth and borrow. But a quarter of them didn't even know what their credit score was. So how are you? So you know what that it's important, and you want to buy a home, but you don't even know what your credit score is. That's probably not a good thing, because the credit score is important because it really helps determine how much money you can be approved for, what the terms on the loan, including the interest rate, will be. And so a higher credit score will often get you a better rate and make your payments lower.
0: We're speaking with Medora Lee, personal finance reporter at USA Today. The story is called A Knowledge Gap, Not Just the Economy, is Holding Back Home Buyers. So expand on that. How is it that folks can begin to improve their credit scores or their credit histories?
1: Right. So the first thing to do is a lot of people who are looking to buy homes are probably renting, and especially first-time buyers. So there are a lot of little things. Like half of renters in this survey didn't even know that paying rent on time could help them build their credit score. And more than a quarter said they, they admitted that if they understood that maybe they would feel more prepared to purchase a home. So a lot of them didn't even ask their landlords if they were getting credit for paying their rent on time. So that in itself is a big deal, because probably most people do that, right? Pay their rent on time.
0: You think. Yeah.
1: So that's like an easy one. That's like low-hanging fruit, right? And just paying other bills on time, and not falling in arrears and piling on debt are other good things.
0: Thanks, Medora. Medora Lee, personal finance reporter at USA Today. 30 minutes now after the hour on This Morning, America's First News.
2: With SRN News, I'm Jason Walker. Gasoline prices jumping to an average of $4 a gallon again at the U.S. and Iran launched more attacks. AAA says the national average for a gallon has now reached back up to $4. Average price 1 year ago was $3.14. United States conducting a new round of airstrikes targeting Iran after announcing the death of another American service member. Andy Burnham is now about to become the UK's new prime minister, succeeding Keir Starmer. Burnham, who is the only candidate for the Labour Party leader, will be the seventh prime minister since 2016. Health officials in Congo say at least 930 people have now died in the current Ebola outbreak. Thus far, more than 2,300 cases. This is SRN News.
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4: Today, expect a mix of sun and clouds, creating a pleasant day with a high of 85. Tonight, clouds will be on the rise, bringing a low of 74. Tomorrow will be cloudy and uncomfortably humid with heavy thunderstorms likely in the afternoon. These storms could lead to flash flooding and damaging winds, so stay alert. The temperature will reach a high of 90. As for Wednesday, anticipate mostly cloudy skies with a chance of thunderstorms in the afternoon, reaching a high of 86. With the AccuWeather forecast, I'm meteorologist Joe Lundberg.
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3: In November of 1863, President Abraham Lincoln spoke for just over 2 minutes at a battlefield in Gettysburg, Pennsylvania. He spoke less than 300 words, but they served to redefine a nation. At Gettysburg, Lincoln reminded Americans that the Civil War wasn't just about preserving territory. It was about preserving the idea that a nation built on liberty could endure, that it must endure. He spoke of sacrifice, of unfinished work, and of a government of the people, by the people, for the people. In America's darkest hour, Lincoln pointed our nation back to its founding ideals and challenged future generations to live up to them.
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0: I'm Nicole Murray with Your Money Now. Samsung Biologics has made a $1.8 billion bid for Polypeptide Group. With the acquisition, the company will expand its pipeline into peptide therapeutics to tap into the booming weight loss drug market. The drug maker expects to complete the deal by the end of the year. TSMC Chief Financial Officer Wendell Huang said on CNBC that the chipmaker will double down on its Arizona expansion. TSMC is scaling up its mega investment in Arizona by committing an additional $100 billion to aggressively expand its U.S. chipmaking footprint amid a surging multi-year structural demand for AI. The company's 2-nanometer technology will drive its revenue in the next quarter. Samsung Electronics has cut jobs at its U.S. display, phone, and other consumer electronics operations, affecting workers mainly in New Jersey and Texas. The South Korean tech giant said in a statement to Reuters that 739 roles in Englewood Cliffs, New Jersey, have been affected by plans to move its headquarters to Texas. Futures have risen this morning. That's your money.
1: Questions? We are the answer. 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
2: Breaking news this hour from Town Hall. I'm Rich Thomason. America is raining fire down on Iran. Retaliation for the deaths of several American service members over the weekend.
3: The U.S. conducted a new round of airstrikes early Monday, targeting Iran after announcing the death of another service member, hitting close to a northwestern city believed to be home to an underground missile base. Iran responding by launching an attack targeting Bahrain, the home of the U.S.'s Fifth Fleet, and Kuwait. The latest attack again showed how step by step the U.S. and Iran have inched closer to all-out war, as last month's interim deal meant to permanently end the fighting has crumbled, and shipping traffic in the Strait of Hormuz has largely stalled. Both sides have targeted civilian infrastructure relied on by millions of people. I'm Charles Dillardesma.
2: AAA reports gas prices have risen to a national average $4 per gallon. Between sweltering heat and smothering humidity, choking wildfire smoke, flooding rains, and deadly tornadoes, this summer has brought some wicked weather. Tragic case in point.
4: Five family members who had set out for a day of hiking were killed after a flash flood swept through canyons of southern Utah Friday, according to law enforcement officials. The victims were a captain in the Provo, Utah Fire Department, his wife, and their sons, according to fire officials. A daughter who was not on the trip survived.
2: Correspondent Julie Walker. Congratulations to World Cup champion Spain, a 1-0 win over defending champion Argentina. The World Cup final, MetLife Stadium. Vice President Vance and Second Lady Usha welcomed their fourth child, their son, Alec Neil Vance, first child born to a sitting vice president in more than 150 years. Stock futures suggest a higher open later this morning on Wall Street. The Dow futures up 106 points. NASDAQ futures ahead almost 200 points. And the S&P futures are up 24 points. More on these stories, townhall.com.
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8: Today, expect a mix of sun and clouds, creating a pleasant day with a high of 85. Tonight, clouds will be on the rise, bringing a low of 74. Tomorrow will be cloudy and uncomfortably humid with heavy thunderstorms likely in the afternoon. These storms could lead to flash flooding and damaging winds, so stay alert. The temperature will reach a high of 90. As for Wednesday, anticipate mostly cloudy skies with a chance of thunderstorms in the afternoon, reaching a high of 86. With the AccuWeather forecast, I'm meteorologist Joe Lundberg.
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10: 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Mike Gallagher, Scott Jennings, Larry O'Connor, Jennifer Horn. 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
5: Well, good morning, Washington, D.C. So glad to be with you this Monday morning. You know, over the weekend, all the talk show, you know, all the Sunday morning political talk shows.
4: Yeah.
5: Talking about President Trump's speech last week on Thursday.
4: Yes.
5: And so many folks just don't get it. And there's such a... I mean, you can kind of see, not kind of, you can, that you've got folks on the right that go, hey, he just declassified all of this information, and they're digging into the data. Right. They're digging into the records, and they're trying to put the pieces of the puzzle all together and trying to see how it all fits together.
4: That's called responsible journalism.
5: It is.
4: So Just the News, I believe also Town Hall, there are some right-leaning news agencies that the night on Thursday night by midnight they had stories up showing some of the documented things that had been released and some of the claims that President Trump had made, and they were like, yep, we found it in here it is. And certainly on Friday you had these conservative websites posting this information saying, here's the document, here's what Donald Trump said, here's where it is, here's the name of the FBI agent who said she was running a shadow government. And they were going all the way through it. And that is what responsible journalism is supposed to do. The president makes a claim. You go and you look at the evidence that's been released and you tell people what you saw, because not everybody's got time to go through all the stuff.
5: Okay, so you got that camp. And then you've got the folks in the other camp that it doesn't matter to them.
4: The irresponsible journalism.
5: Whether it's irresponsible journalists or citizens, right? Because I think as citizens, we have a responsibility to be educated on the issues. I mean, we all have a responsibility to do that, because otherwise we're making decisions on who we're electing, what policies we are supporting, and it's based on ignorance, and it's based on the fact that if you just took a casual look at history, you would see how maybe this has been tried before and it's failed each and every time.
4: I get that, but the citizens, not everybody in the world has time to go through and read every one of those documents. That is why we are supposed to have a free and independent press. For the functioning of our democracy, for people to be able to be informed, we need a free, fair, independent press that actually does the work of ethical journalism.
5: Okay, but
4: and the problem is that none of the big stations, ABC, NBC, CBS, CNN, MSN Now, all behaved, and PBS, all behaved in an irresponsible, unethical, irredeemable manner.
5: Okay, but
4: after the speech,
5: but see, and I don't disagree with you.
4: You sound like you do.
5: No, I don't disagree with you. But see, this is part of the problem that I tend to have, is I'm such a principled person that I think that everyone really wants to get at the heart of the issue. And what I have realized as I have grown more mature,
4: yeah,
5: is that there are some folks out there, they don't want to get to the heart of the matter.
4: No.
5: All they want is what they want. And those on the left, they don't want to go through all of the document packages that President Trump, you know, was describing last week. They don't want to look at the 278,000 or so names that are on voter rolls that are foreign.
4: It's not just people on the left.
5: Illegal aliens.
4: Most people on the right don't want to go through the documents. They're like, I've got other things to do with my life.
5: No, but they'll pay attention.
4: They'll pay attention to
5: the facts of it.
4: They'll pay attention to the reporting, but they don't have the time to actually go through the documents. That is why we need a press that will, and then we'll publish stories on it that are in chunks that people can download and digest and understand. The problem is that the press doesn't do its job. The people don't get informed, because to quote the scholar, ain't nobody got time for that.
5: No, I understand. But again, look at some of the facts.
4: Okay.
5: That the presidential daily briefings,
4: yeah,
5: were edited.
4: Yes.
5: In order to in order to insulate the president.
4: That's the wrong word.
5: To mislead
4: the president. Yes, they were intentionally not sharing information they knew was true with the president of the United States of America because they didn't want him to react to true information.
5: And you mentioned with regards to this shadow government, this was former FBI official Nikki Flores,
4: who I've seen reports now works for Microsoft,
5: and she wrote. This is in, you know, obviously in the declassified documents now, that she was basically running a shadow government across the FBI.
4: She bragged
5: at this point.
4: She bragged about it. And what she was doing was, as a member of the FBI, she was continuing on the legacy of Stark and Page and Comey of we are the resistance. We are the ones that are going to make sure that Donald Trump is not successful. We are going to hide information from him. It's the deep state. She was a member of the deep. She was acting as a member of the deep state. I'm not sure. Like they had deep state clubs. Like, all right, everybody, hold up your right hand. We're the deep state. I don't think that's not how this works. But they were an active resistance within the federal government, within our intelligence agencies, within the federal government. And I'm sorry, I cannot see this any other way. That is treason.
5: Okay,
4: you have taken an oath to defend the Constitution. The Constitution says the president is the commander in chief, and you're like, no, I am. That's treason. No. I don't see how it isn't.
5: No, you're absolutely right. We could certainly get into the Constitution and the authority that the president has. But the other part of this is at the same time President Trump was giving the speech talking about election, you know, I guess interference or otherwise fraud in our election in 2020.
4: Okay.
5: The left was going berserk. They were like, oh, he's got this big ego. He's got to show everybody that he actually won, that he didn't lose. And this has all been litigated. This has all been debunked. That the left, if I hear the word debunk one more time, just say it one more time. One more time.
4: My kids sleep in debunk beds.
5: Okay. Okay. Well, nevertheless, I'll give you a pass on that one.
4: Okay.
5: But it's not been debunked. And the reason that you know that the information that President Trump was releasing and was describing to the American people last week has not been debunked because it has not been declassified until now.
4: Well, notice the people in big media were all upset over something the president did not say. They were all coming out. President Trump is trying to relitigate the 2020 election. President Trump is trying to tell everybody that he won the 2020 election. The president did not at any point say, I won the 2020 election in Thursday night's speech.
5: Now, he did say he did not want to see, or something to that effect, he didn't want to see the American people ever have to witness an election stolen again.
4: Okay. But he didn't say that I'm producing documents that prove I lost the election.
5: No, that's true.
4: He didn't say that. But the Democrats are all like, the president is saying that he won the election. That's not how you are mad about something he didn't say, and you're ignoring what he actually did say, which is we got dead people on our rolls. We got a quarter of a million illegal immigrants on our rolls. We've got China actually actively interfering with the election, and we've got the deep state hiding it from the president.
5: But if folks both on the left and the right were interested in the facts, this should be, election integrity should be something that unites us.
4: It should be.
5: Not divides us.
4: Let's get to the top three things you need to know. First thing you need to know, the Department of Justice is suing the state of Maryland for providing free college education to illegal immigrants. The Justice Department filed a suit on Friday against the State and University System of Maryland Board of Regents. Maryland state law requires state-funded colleges and universities to provide discounted tuition to people in the state from other countries, quote, regardless of whether they are lawfully present in the United States. The DOJ says this policy discriminates against lawful U.S. citizens in the other 49 states and the District of Columbia while giving preferential treatment to foreigners who have violated federal laws to be in the country in the first place. Maryland's Democrat Governor Wes Moore defended the state law, saying the Department of Justice sued to take away an opportunity for Maryland students who grew up here, graduated from school here, and are working to pursue something more for themselves, their families, and the communities in which they live.
5: What do you think about that?
4: I think Wes Moore is confused about what the Department of Justice is doing. He's not trying to take that away from Maryland residents. He's trying to take that away from illegal immigrants who shouldn't be in the state, who you are harboring against the interests of the United States of America. Second thing you need to know, Republican Congressman James Comer is proposing a bill that would give Congress the ability to nullify any tax increases passed by the Washington, D.C. Council. The Kentucky congressman is the chair of the House Ways and Means Committee. Comer supported his proposal, saying radical D.C. Democrats want to solve their spending problem by reaching deeper into taxpayer pockets and driving further on the path of socialism. The proposal, a direct response to the council's plan to implement a new 3% tax on large law firms and lobbying groups in the district. Plan may be able to pass the House with the support of Republicans, but would likely face a more difficult challenge getting through the U.S. Senate.
5: That is very interesting.
4: Look, they got the ability, according to the Constitution, they have the ability to manage the district. And if you don't think the district should be raising taxes, then Congress could change that. And third thing you need to know, close but not quite, that's the ruling of the Fine Arts Commission in Washington, D.C. about the Washington Commanders' proposed football stadium. The plans feature a saddle-shaped coliseum with white pillars surrounding the structure. It would be placed at the east end of Capitol Street in line with the Washington Monument and the Capitol Building. The Fine Arts Commission told the designers to go back to the drawing board and focus on improvements to the entrances to the stadium on the east and west sides. James McCreary, vice chair of the commission, suggested the designers look for inspiration at Soldier Field in Chicago or the Horseshoe, which is home to Ohio State's football team.
5: You know, this is really tough, though. I mean, a sports arena competing with our national monuments.
4: Well, at least it needs to look like they belong in the same city. We'll be right back. Stick around.
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0: 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I'm Steve Barr with Louis R. Abalone.
1: Well, and speaking of making sure that monuments or new construction in Washington, D.C. is aesthetically complementary to one another, perhaps. You know what I'm saying? I mean, sometimes you can build something.
2: Yeah.
1: And it just doesn't go.
2: Like, just out of random, Barack Obama's presidential library in Chicago?
1: I don't know. It kind of, I mean,
2: Chicago
1: is kind of bleak.
2: No,
1: a lot
2: Chicago
1: of ways.
2: Does not look like the Politburo.
1: Well, that's true. No, that's true. And there is actually.
2: It doesn't look like it's on the wrong side of the Berlin Wall.
1: I'm being unfair. Chicago has some beautiful
2: Sears
1: architecture.
2: Tower. I mean, come on.
1: Absolutely.
2: Although it's not the Sears Tower anymore. I don't know what it's called.
1: No, I get
2: and,
1: it.
2: And frankly, back in the day, I was looking at. We were talking about the Washington Commanders Stadium. And I went and looked back at old pictures of. Soldier Field in Chicago, and you remember it used to have those Greek columns, like you could up on the field on the side of the field. You remember that? Like you don't remember the Greek columns?
1: I'll have to go back and look. Refresh my memory.
2: You know when it was called Soldier Field, you could imagine soldiers walking out of that thing. I mean, it was great. And then they put in new seats at some point, and now it looks like a toilet bowl. It looks they took out so much of the. It's like
1: you talking about the
2: original
1: Soldier Field currently,
2: the
1: or the
2: original
1: one that
2: Soldier
1: is going
2: Field
1: to be built in Indiana?
2: No, the current one.
1: Okay.
2: I haven't seen any drawings for the one in Indiana. The current one in Chicago. They just took away all the charm and all the classic beauty of Soldier Field and just turned it into, I don't know, a punch bowl. It's a monstrosity.
1: Well, the National Park Service, I bring all of this up, it's ironic, not ironic, but it's certainly timely that you brought that up earlier. The National Park Service is reviewing the impact of building the Triumphal Arch in D.C., which, okay. of course, is President Trump's proposal of a 250-foot monument
2: right.
1: To commemorate the 250th anniversary of the United States of America. So 250 years of the greatest experiment in human liberty ever devised. And, you know, there's a lot of folks, no surprise here, that are against what it is that President Trump is wanting to do here.
2: Yeah.
1: Now, they are wanting to, the Park Service is wanting to get some input, right?
2: Okay.
1: Because a lot of folks say it's going to disrupt the landscape, it's going to affect traffic, it's going to require, you know,
2: I mean,
1: utilities.
2: You do have to have a place to park. Now, have you ever been to the Arc de Triomphe in Paris?
1: Yes, I have actually.
2: Okay, so you don't actually park at the Arc de Triomphe in Paris because it's right in the middle of what an 8-lane traffic circle, which is
1: yes.
2: intimidating as all get
1: it,
2: out.
1: It certainly is.
2: So in order to get into the Arc de Triomphe, you park somewhere else and you go underground. There's several different underground stations you can go to. You go underground underneath that traffic circle and then you come up in the middle of the arc in the middle of the circle.
1: Well, you go to the top
2: of
1: the arc.
2: Yeah, then you go to the top. But I'm just saying to get to the arc, you go underground underneath the roads to do it. So there is a traffic circle there, you know, that it would be placed in the middle of. And kind of like in Paris, I would imagine you would have to park somewhere else, go underground,
1: well, I mean,
2: and then come up.
1: You got to park somewhere else in D.C. anyway to get anywhere.
2: But people are saying, well, there's just no parking. There's no parking for the Arc de Triomphe either.
1: Well, and the National Park Service right now, what they're doing is another round of public comments because, you know, I mean, it needs to be studied. It needs to be analyzed. You want folks to feel like that, you know, everyone's had a say, right? Or at least they've had their opportunity for their voice to be heard.
2: Okay.
1: And also the support for the arch is not accidental. I think it fits into this broader idea. And I think this didn't used to be, you know, it's one that used to be completely uncontroversial. That nations celebrate their milestones with monuments that endure,
2: okay,
1: that stand, that inspire. And I know you don't necessarily see it that way. You think that perhaps there's a different way to have done this or to do this without an arch.
2: I'm just not in favor of the historical meaning of a triumphal arch. It's about conquering. And I don't, I mean, the Triumphal Arch, the Arc de Triomphe in Paris, it's about Napoleon conquering Europe. And it was built while Napoleon was still in charge of these things. And it dates back to Roman conquering. I don't think the U.S. should be building monuments to conquering. And that's why I'm not in favor of a triumphal arch. I think that we could have something else that commemorates 250 years. I just don't think that that right there is the right message. Look, architecture and art is supposed to have meaning. Yeah, if you're just creating something and you call it a piece of art and it has no meaning, then it might as well be the bean in Chicago.
1: But it's
2: nonsense. So what message you put out through your monuments should be the message you intend to put out.
1: But I do think, and okay, and maybe reasonable folks can disagree on this. But I do think that it is important to build something new in honor of our 250th anniversary. I mean, if you can't build something that says proudly and unapologetically that the United States of America is worth honoring for its 250th anniversary, I think we got a much bigger problem than, you know, where people are going to park in D.C.
2: Well, and look, there are some monuments that it just took way too long to get going. It took too long to build the World War II Memorial. We should have had that done. Like they had the Vietnam Memorial before they had the World War II Memorial. That made no sense. There's some things that took too long to get done. So
1: I think we see that in government, just in general, and it's called paralysis by analysis.
2: Right.
1: And it's when, you know, you get too many people on a committee.
2: Right.
1: And you get too many voices. Sometimes, and you know,
2: and you're not going to make everybody happy. As you said, reasonable people can disagree. There may be a lot of people that absolutely disagree with my analysis of a triumphal arch. That's fine. I'm still allowed to have my opinion, just as I have the opinion that the African American History Museum is the ugliest Smithsonian Museum ever built, and it's a monstrosity. It's not quite as ugly as the Barack Obama Presidential Library, but you know, it's darn close. There may be other people that disagree with that, and that's okay.
1: Possibly.
2: All right. Okay. All right. Well, I'll tell you what. Let's play a game. Or let's dig deep. We're digging deep. Working in a coal mine, going down, down, down. Working in a coal mine. So we talked earlier this week about, or I guess last week, about CNBC's state rankings, talking about which states were the worst one to live in. And those rankings were part of their bigger rankings, the best states for business. Now, one of the categories was the economy. And under the economy ranking, Maryland came in second to last. This is CNBC.
1: As far as business friendly?
2: No, it's just the economy.
1: Oh, just the economy.
2: Just the economy. The economy of Maryland, the second worst economy in the country, according to CNBC. And by the way, CNBC, not a right-wing site, right? It's a left-wing site. Look, when you do these rankings, methodology is very important. So they looked at GDP growth and job growth over the past year. I think if you're analyzing the economy, that's an important stat. State's credit rating and outlook. Yep, absolutely. The budget picture, including spending, revenues, reserves, as well as pension obligations. Right? Are you able to pay your bills? Residential real estate market. Okay, maybe that's one criteria. Maybe you could have that one. Maybe you could choose a different one. Number of major corporations headquartered in each state. Okay, maybe. And then new business formation rate and survival rate. I think that's a very good indicator of an economy. But all in all, I think those are pretty fair measures. You agree?
1: Yeah, absolutely.
2: Okay. Now, WJLA covered this. The report comes as residents cite a litany of new taxes and fees over the past 3 years, including title fees, registration fees, vendor taxes, and rental car fees, and say the added cost of pushing people to leave the state.
1: Well, that's happening in blue states all across the country.
2: Yeah, but apparently worse in Maryland. Look, big government requires big taxes. Big taxes take money out of the economy that could be used in other more productive ways. And that's why Maryland is showing up at the bottom of the list, even a list that's done by a left-wing outlet like CNBC. We'll be right back.
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0: 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I'm Stephen Parr with Louis R. Abalone.
1: Well, when you hear your family, well, if you have a photo ID in order to prove it, actually. Well, you know that restaurant.
2: Is that Olive Garden?
1: Yeah, of course it's Olive Garden.
2: All right.
1: You don't know that?
2: I just...
1: Come on. When you hear your family... I don't think they say
2: it
1: that way.
2: Is that an Italian accent that you're doing?
1: I don't know. It's somewhat. But here's the point.
2: Couldn't tell if it was Italian or Australian.
1: throw another one on the Bobby.
2: I still have no idea what kind of an accent.
1: I'm not really good with that one either. Okay. Look, here's the thing. Olive Garden, right?
2: Yes.
1: Unlimited breadsticks, never-ending pasta, right?
2: Yes.
1: Well, they are now enforcing a stricter ID policy than some states use for voting in federal elections.
2: Yeah, it's true.
1: So if you want unlimited fettuccine Alfredo.
2: And who doesn't?
1: And exactly.
2: Yeah.
1: You have to have a valid government-issued photo ID. And it had better...
2: Whoa.
1: No.
2: Doesn't Olive Garden know that some people don't live near a Kinko's?
1: Apparently not, but if you want the pasta, baby, you better put up the ID. That's all I'm saying.
2: How racist is that?
1: So apparently, there's a pasta pass you can buy, and you know if you show your pasta pass, you can just eat all the pasta you want.
2: Now wait. What if I show the pasta pass? Does someone then have to pass the pasta?
1: Possibly.
2: Okay.
1: Possibly. But you now have to show. Because apparently Olive Garden has been hacked or others have been, you know.
2: Well, I don't know if you know this, but there's some people who don't follow the rules. Have you ever noticed this?
1: Maybe.
2: If they can cheat somebody out of something, they'll try and do that, even if it's a really good deal in the first place.
1: So apparently, you know, in parts of the country, you know, you can walk in and vote and help decide who runs the government, who controls your taxes, your schools, your freedoms, and somehow asking for the same level of, you know, photo ID that Olive Garden does is controversial, right? It's restrictive. It's dangerous to do that when we're talking about voting. It's a threat to democracy. But for pasta? Oh, no. If you don't prove who you are at Olive Garden, you don't get the lasagna. And I mean, that's just the bottom line.
2: Wow.
1: Isn't that crazy?
2: That is absolutely crazy. Let's say what?
3: What you say? What you talking about, Willis?
2: Okay, so the Democrats in Maine have a mess. They forced Graham Plattner out of the race because he allegedly had sexual assaults and all these bad things.
1: Are you about to play a clip from this debate?
2: Yeah, did you see this clip?
1: Oh, my goodness gracious.
2: Okay, so the Democrats held a debate among the eight people who are hoping to grab the party's nominee to be senator after...

0: Response. Take a listen.
1: Webb, what qualifications do you have to serve in the U.S. Senate?
2: Oh, I ran for office several times. Didn't win, but I did run. And then I'm a songwriter, and then I write my own books. And then I suppose my transparency, I wouldn't lie to the people, and I wouldn't deceive the people like we're being deceived right now. Like, we get lied to. Smoke and mirrors, like, what's going on with ICE? Pretending like these victims did something wrong. Like, that's unacceptable. And I suppose the biggest thing is, like, I'm just an angry citizen now, and if I got elected, I'd be an angry senator, and I think that would probably be their worst nightmare.
0: Okay. I don't want to pick on this guy. I feel bad for him.
3: I think you already have.
0: He's out of his depth. He's begging for help, and it doesn't look like he's going to get it. Instead, he's going to have his delusions confirmed, and he's going to be applauded for being on the same stage as people.
3: What's the help that he wants?
0: Oh, I think that I just think if you look at this guy, you go, he knows he's not right. There's just something that's not right with him. But he's not going to get the help because people are going to affirm his delusions, because that's the society we live in these days. But let's just talk in general, because this is just one guy, but there's some other people that may be thinking along the same lines.
3: Okay, before we move on,
0: yeah.
3: He said that one of the reasons he's qualified
0: yeah.
3: to be the United States Senator from Maine
0: yeah.
3: is his transparency.
0: Yes.
3: And yet he's a dude
0: yeah.
3: who wants you to think that he's a woman.
0: So, yeah.
3: I'm just saying.
0: No, that's
3: just objectively, not passing any judgment here, but that's not really being transparent.
0: If you cannot be honest with yourself about who you really are,
3: unless.
0: Then you cannot be honest with the people about who you are. You have to know yourself first before you can be a good public servant. So you cannot be, as you said, his transparency, and yet he's hiding his actual gender.
3: I don't know that he's really hiding it very well.
0: So. Well, he's trying to. I mean, he's wearing a dress. He's got the long hair. He's got. He changed his name to Ashley Webb.
3: Okay.
0: That's one thing. The transparency thing. Yeah. And you've said this on the show, and I think this is an excellent example of this. If running for office.
3: Wait, are you complimenting me?
0: Yeah. Yeah,
3: wow.
0: I'm actually quoting for you.
3: Wow,
0: I'm quoting you right here.
3: I'm going to write this down.
0: If running for office is the best thing you have going on in your life, you should not be running for office. This guy was asked, "Hey, what are your qualifications for being senator?" And he said, the first thing he said, "Well, I've run for office several times and lost." Mm. That's your number one criteria. That's your number one. That's the best thing you have going on in your life is that you're running for office. We don't need people who are running for office because that's the best thing going on in their life. Look, Donald Trump had a hit TV show, multi-billion dollar empire, right? Building huge buildings, monuments to himself all the world.
3: Well,
0: I mean, and then he's running for president,
3: jobs for
0: right?
3: people, yeah.
0: Being president wasn't the best thing that's happened to him. You could argue it's been one of the worst. I mean, he wasn't getting shot on the daily when he wasn't running for president.
3: No, I think he said many times he had a pretty awesome life.
0: Yeah.
3: He could have continued a very awesome life.
0: Ronald Reagan was a genuine movie star. He had been head of the Screen Actors Guild. He had been governor of California before he ran for president. Running for president wasn't the best thing that had ever happened in his life. He had other things going on. If running for office is the best thing you have going on in your life, you should not be running for office. He also said that his qualification for running is that he's angry. Anger is not enough. Being mad is not enough. You have to have competence and the ability to channel that anger into effective action. You need experience, you need wisdom, and you need knowledge. Anybody can be angry. That doesn't make you worthy of the office.
3: Maybe what he was saying was he had mad skills.
0: Yeah, he didn't say that. He didn't say it. He just said, me being an angry voter, and if I'm an angry senator, We got like 50 angry senators right now.
3: You know, we've got a country where we got millions of people that are angry.
0: Yeah.
3: What we need is leadership. What we need are ideas to move this country forward.
0: And

0: Those ideas need to be based on the ideas that the country was founded upon in the first place.
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1: So Karen Bass,
0: yeah,
1: who is running for a re-election for mayor of Los Angeles.
0: Yes.
1: She says
0: Pacific Palisades fire Karen.
1: I mean, this is absolutely ridiculous. Now, she said this,
0: okay,
1: and then later she was asked about it, and she denied saying it, but it's all on, you know, it's on video, obviously.
0: Okay.
1: She says that people who are homeless should use meth in order to stay sane. That's what she said. She said, you sleep out on the street for a couple of weeks.
0: Okay.
1: And tell me that you're not using something to stay sane or using meth so that you don't go to sleep so you can protect yourself. So she's basically saying using meth is a justified use in order to protect yourself.
0: And she's saying you stay sane, but use drugs and don't ever go to sleep.
1: Apparently.
0: Because you go 48 hours without sleep and you're going to be kind of nuts.
1: She made it into the runoff.
0: Well, sure, if you just wait long enough for the ballots to come in.
1: I mean, here you've got a major city. I mean, this is one of our country's
0: second largest city. But look, her incompetence during the fires last year should have already gotten her fired. And yet the voters, she was the number one vote getter. Even before Election Day, she was the number one vote-getter in Los Angeles. She continued to do pretty well afterward, but of course the Communist City Council member got most of the votes after Election Day to knock Spencer Pratt out of the race. But look, the people of Los Angeles are going to get exactly what they deserve.
1: But think about all the tent cities in Los Angeles. I mean, all of the encampments, the homeless encampments, and it's her policies that are basically making it a chronic condition for people who are on the street.
0: Right.
1: And life on the streets, look, let's be very clear. Life on the streets is dangerous. It's chaotic. It is brutal.
0: It is brutal.
1: No one serious denies that. But the idea that a highly addictive, destructive drug like meth is some kind of survival tool?
0: No.
1: I mean, that's
0: it's
1: not
0: part
1: compassion.
0: Of the reason, it's part of the reason why most of the people who are on the streets are on the streets. Meth, fentanyl, cocaine, whatever drugs you're doing, that's part of why you're on the street.
1: It fuels your instability.
0: It does.
1: The addiction, the Absolutely. Mental breakdown, the crime.
0: And if you aren't using the drugs because you're crazy, using the drugs will make you crazy. Let's play a game. Playing with the queen of hearts. Oh, domino. Like battleship. Shall we play a game? Hey, it's summertime. People are heading to national parks all over the country. It's fun to go.
1: It is summertime.
0: Yeah, all right.
1: I love the summer.
0: Okay. So, on your summer vacation that I'm sure you're going to be taking any day now, what are the most visited national parks, the most popular national parks in America?
1: The most popular national parks,
0: the ones
1: in
0: that have
1: America.
0: The most annual visitors coming to them.
1: The Grand Canyon,
0: number three on the list. The Grand Canyon National Park in Arizona, 4.9 million people went last year.
1: Yellowstone,
0: number four on the list in Idaho, Montana, Wyoming, 4.7 million people went to Yellowstone.
1: Let's see here. National parks.
0: Yes.
1: Yosemite
0: National Park in California, number six on the list, 4.1 million people. I've been to all three of those.
1: I've been to zero of them.
0: Oh, really?
1: Yes.
0: I've been to Grand Canyon. I've been to Yellowstone. I've been to Yosemite. Yeah.
1: I've always been told, go west, young man.
0: Yes.
1: And apparently I never have. We've always gone
0: east. No, at some point you've gone west, just not far enough.
1: Apparently not.
0: Maybe a block or two.
1: You know what? I'm out.
0: Really?
1: I am completely out.
0: All right.
1: This is...
0: it's a difficult... Tell you what, I'm going to go from the bottom up this time. I normally go top down.
1: We'll I don't know. I mean, I love the outdoors.
0: Okay.
1: I love...
0: Really?
1: I love observing the outdoors. I think our nation is absolutely beautiful.
0: I love
1: beautiful.
0: Observing the outdoors from inside.
1: I'm not really a camping...
0: I'm a big fan of windows.
1: I do. I do. I... I'm not much of a camper.
0: Okay. All right. So here are the most popular. Start at number 10, Glacier National Park in Montana, 3.2 million visitors.
1: I mean, I'd build you a camp.
0: Okay.
1: You know, yeah. I mean, I'd put up the tent.
0: And, all right. And number 9 on the list, the Grand Teton National Park in Wyoming, 3.6 million. If you're going to go to Yellowstone, might as well go to Grand Teton. It's right there, and the mountains are stunning. The Olympic National Park in Washington State, I've been there, 3.7 million. Acadia National Park in Maine, I have not been there, 3.9 million annual visitors. Number 6 on the list was Yosemite National Park in California, 4.1. Number 5, Rocky Mountain National Park in Colorado, I've been there, 4.1 million. Also, Yellowstone, number 4 on the list, National Park in Idaho, Montana, Wyoming, 4.7 million visitors. Grand Canyon National Park came in at number 3 in Arizona, 4.9. The top 2, I have not been to. Zion National Park in Utah has 4.9 annual million annual voters, 4.9 million in Zion National Park. And I have seen pictures from it. It is absolutely stunning. It's otherworldly. If you get a chance, you got to go.
1: And look,
0: number 1 on the list, the Great Smoky Mountains National Park in North Carolina and Tennessee, 12.1 million people, nearly 3 times as many as number 2 on the list.
1: And look, let me be very clear. I would like to go to the parks.
0: Yes.
1: And I do believe that they should be preserved.
0: Yes.
1: And conserved.
0: Yes.
1: And it's not just, you know, the greatness of this country isn't found just in the cities and the skylines, but, you know, in the rivers that run free, in the mountains. I just haven't. It's on my bucket list.
0: It's on your bucket list. Well, you should go.
1: Yeah, yeah, I will.
0: All right.
1: But not right now.
0: Okay. We'll be back.
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1: So, Senator Ruben Gallego?
0: Yes, from Arizona.
1: A Democrat out of Arizona.
0: Yep.
1: Apparently slept with at least two aides while they were working on Capitol Hill.
0: And the allegation isn't that that all happened at the same time. This would be, you know, two different aides at different times.
1: Okay, I didn't really think it was necessary
0: to get
1: that graphical.
0: You said he slept with two different aides, and it sounds like that's at one time.
1: Not contemporaneously.
0: That's all I'm saying. It was not contemporaneously, according to the reports.
1: Well, now there is a lady congressman that is saying there ought to be a bright line rule banning members of Congress from having sexual relationships with staff. And I don't think that's radical.
0: It's kind of already an ethics violation.
1: No, but it's overdue. Maybe there does need to be some sort of emphasis here.
0: Yeah,
1: because in any serious workplace in America,
0: right,
1: whether it's corporate, legal, financial, if you engage in a relationship with someone who works directly under you, you're finished. I mean, maybe not tomorrow, maybe not instantly, but the liability is so obvious, the power imbalance is so undeniable, that a lot of folks, a lot of corporations, they just cut you loose.
0: Right. And justifiably so, because, again, it's you've opened the corporation up to lawsuits. You've opened up a huge can of worms in terms of ethics and power imbalances and what's going on. You're messing with people's marriages. You're messing with people's lives. It causes problems in the workplace. And, so when you actually have to pay out a lawsuit in Congress, it's not the congressman who's paying it out. It's the taxpayers for the United States of America. And we don't even know how many of these we're doing. But there already are rules against this in Congress.
1: Well, and this is Representative Lisa McClain, Republican out of Michigan. And she just says that even if the relationship is consensual, there is an inherent power imbalance that can undermine trust and create an appearance of impropriety.
0: Oh, it's more than an appearance. I'm sorry, if you're a congressman sleeping with a staffer, if you're a senator sleeping with a staffer.
2: Questions? We are the answer. 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
3: Breaking news this hour from Town Hall. I'm Rich Thomason. Gas prices, which declined in recent weeks, are on their way back up, averaging $4 a gallon nationally, according to AAA. The increase comes as fighting between the U.S. and Iran escalates. Still, Secretary of State Rubio is holding out hope for fruitful talks with the Islamic Republic.
4: Even within their own system, there's a growing split. I think maybe some of your outlets have documented this. Between those that understand that their economy is in shambles and they need to do something, or they're going to be in a lot of trouble very soon, economically, domestically, and others who are very militant in their view of life and in their view of the world and continue to launch missiles. So they'll have to work out that split internally. We're going to continue to respond.
3: The U.S. stepped up attacks on Iran after several American service members in Jordan were killed by Iranian strikes. More U.S. warplanes now being dispatched to the Mideast. That revolving door at number 10 Downing Street continues to spin as Prime Minister Keir Starmer declares,
5: "My work is done."
3: Correspondent Charles Della Desma in London.
6: Andy Burnham, the former mayor of Greater Manchester and new leader of the Labour Party, is taking the final steps to succeed Keir Starmer and become Britain's seventh Prime Minister in a decade. Starmer will travel the mile from Downing Street to Buckingham Palace to formally tell King Charles III that he's resigning. Soon after, the 56-year-old Burnham will go to the palace and Charles will ask him to form a government. This is when he will officially become Prime Minister, a moment known as kissing hands. I'm Charles Delesma.
3: And it is now official, Andy Burnham is Britain's new Prime Minister. Spain is partying, celebrating its team's victory over Argentina in the World Cup final. Watching Wall Street, the Dow futures 178 points higher, NASDAQ futures up 281. More on these stories, townhall.com.
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9: Today, expect a mix of sun and clouds, creating a pleasant day with a high of 85. Tonight, clouds will be on the rise, bringing a low of 74. Tomorrow will be cloudy and uncomfortably humid with heavy thunderstorms likely in the afternoon. These storms could lead to flash flooding and damaging winds, so stay alert. The temperature will reach a high of 90. As for Wednesday, anticipate mostly cloudy skies with a chance of thunderstorms in the afternoon, reaching a high of 86. With the AccuWeather forecast, I'm meteorologist Joe Lundberg.
10: Call Murray with your money now. Boeing CEO Kelly Ortberg told CNBC that the plane maker will need a couple more years to repair its finances before launching a new commercial jet. Ortberg added that airline customers are telling Boeing to focus on improving the reliability and production of its current lineup rather than introducing a new model. Jeff Bezos's Bezos Expeditions has invested in British startup Cusp AI, which is using artificial intelligence to find new materials. Cusp AI has also launched a new partnership with NVIDIA and others to hunt for new materials in the chip sector and other industries. The startup is part of a new wave of companies looking to use AI to solve challenges in the physical world. Treasury yields edged higher this morning as Wall Street monitors the latest developments amid escalating tensions in the Middle East. The yield on the 10-year U.S. Treasury note rose nearly 2 basis points to 4.56%. Futures are up this morning as oil reverses gains and chip makers rise. That's your money.
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1: You know, we've said it time and time again. I'll say it again. If we do not have fair and free elections in this country, we will no longer have a country.
0: Yeah.
1: Because no longer we the people, the consent of the governed, you know, that whole spirit will be preserved.
0: Right. You can't tell if you've got the consent of the governed if you don't have free and fair elections.
1: Exactly. And here is a great idea, of course, the Trump administration is setting forth, that if your state, this is one way to kind of force this all to a head with regards to the SAVE Act, with regards to election integrity. And the idea is very straightforward. If your state wants federal Homeland Security funding, your tax dollars, by the way, your state has to demonstrate to the federal government that it is taking basic, credible steps to protect the integrity of its election system.
0: If you want Homeland Security, you have to have election security.
1: I mean, come on.
0: I think that makes sense.
1: Is that controversial?
0: No.
1: No, of course, actually, not.
0: It is. It is controversial. It shouldn't be, but it is controversial.
1: Well, some folks are framing it as extreme, that's extreme. That's not extreme. That's the bare minimum. You don't hand out Homeland Security funds with no expectations. You don't say, here's your money. Do whatever you want to do. No standards, no accountability.
0: Right.
1: That's not how any serious system works. In fact, this is how every other area of government already operates. If you want highway funding, for example, guess what? It comes with rules. Education funding comes with requirements.
0: Yeah.
1: Law enforcement grants.
0: They all
1: come
0: with
1: requirements. Standards and reporting and compliance. But elections, the very foundation of our entire system, those are somehow off limits?
0: But
1: I mean, come on.
0: This really, the problem is that every single one of the arguments from the people on the left is a red herring. It is, they are arguing about something that isn't actually happening. They say minorities can't get IDs. That's a lie. They say women who get married won't be able to vote. That's a lie. They say that this is just designed to make sure that Democrats don't win. No, it's designed to make sure that people who shouldn't be voting don't vote. And if the Democrats have to have illegal votes in order to win, then the Democrats should not win. I don't care which party it is. If it's the Republican Party, and the Republican Party was relying on illegal votes from people from Canada or people from France, I don't care where. If the Republicans were relying on illegal votes in order to win, then the Republicans should not win. That should not be a controversial statement.
1: It isn't. And here's something. You want to know how restrictive the Department of Homeland Security is being, or how demanding that they are being?
0: Yes.
1: How unreasonable
0: are they being?
1: Here's
0: Lewis.
1: What they're requiring. They are requiring, hold on one second, I just had it here. Okay. Just had it here. Hold on.
0: It's moved.
1: 3%.
0: Uh-huh.
1: The Department of Homeland Security requires your state to devote 3% towards election security.
0: 3% of what?
1: Election security requirements of whatever the grant is that's being given to you.
0: Oh, okay. So the Department of Homeland Security is going to give you a grant
1: for
0: a set amount of money. And all they say is whatever we're giving you in this grant, you have to spend 3% of that's on election and security.
1: That's the entire requirement.
0: Okay.
1: So the 3% of certain state Homeland Security program and urban area security initiative funds have to go to election security. That's it.
0: Okay.
1: I mean, so
0: I'm good with that.
1: And that the requirements also direct states to participate in the SAVE Act, of course, once it is passed.
0: Right.
1: But I mean, what is so controversial about that?
0: Here's the only thing that makes sense to me, because I try and analyze things from a standpoint of trying to understand somebody else's point of view. And I will go through what their thought process is, how they actually are thinking about things. Maybe they're seeing it differently than I can. The one thing that keeps coming up over and over and over, and I think this is true, And it explains a lot of behavior. One of the things about, like in science, if you have a scientific theory and it explains a lot of different phenomenon, that theory is more likely to be correct. So E equals MC squared explains a whole bunch of stuff, from gravity to gravity waves to the speed of light, all this other stuff. Okay. So the theory that I have is the Democrats believe that demographics is destiny, that the darker color someone's skin is, the more likely they are to vote for Democrat. And if they can get a whole bunch of people with dark skin to come into the yes and make them citizens, that they can create a permanent majority for all time, and that they can use that to fundamentally transform the United States of America from what it was into a communist socialist dictatorship. I fundamentally, now they may not think that they're going to go for a communist socialist dictatorship. They may think communist socialist utopia, but it will be a dictatorship. So the reason why this works as a theory is it explains why they were absolutely okay with opening the borders and letting anybody in into the United States, even people who are on the terror watch list. It explains why the Democrat Party says that any attempt to keep illegal aliens out of the country is racist. They've got to have people of darker skin tone because their racist mindset thinks the darker the skin tone, the more likely they are to vote for Democrats. And it explains why they are opposed to the SAVE Act, because if they can get these illegal immigrants voting sooner than before they become citizens, then they can gain power sooner. This theory makes sense in a whole bunch of different places and otherwise explains things that have no explanation.
1: But, you know, I think if a state says to the Department of Homeland Security, for example, you know, a state is seeking funds from the federal government.
0: Yeah.
1: And they say, well, our elections are secure. Well, okay, then demonstrating that shouldn't be a burden.
0: It's not a problem.
1: It should be obvious.
0: Yeah.
1: And if a state resists even the idea of demonstrating security standards while still expecting federal funding tied to security, then the question practically asks itself.
0: Why?
1: Why is transparency a problem here?
0: Right.
1: Why is verification controversial?
0: Isn't transparency the greatest disinfectant? Isn't that what Democrats used to say?
1: Sunlight.
0: Right? Greatest disinfectant. Isn't that what Democrats used to say?
1: But why is accountability treated like an attack by the left? I mean, let's also talk about the federalism angle here.
0: Okay.
1: Because I think this is where critics often, you know, they try to pivot.
0: States' rights.
1: Elections are run by the states.
0: Okay, they are.
1: The federal government shouldn't interfere. And
0: right.
1: In principle, that is correct. The
0: yes.
1: Constitution, gives states the primary authority over elections.
0: Right.
1: But this isn't the federal government taking over elections. It's not dictating every procedure or micromanaging local processes.
0: It's just setting up a bare minimum of the standards that the states should be adopting.
1: Exactly. It's a well-established, constitutionally recognized practice. If you take your federal dollars, especially dollars tied to security,
0: mm-hmm.
1: you accept that there will be baseline expectations. So if you're taking money with regards to election security, then you ought to be able to show how exactly you're using that.
0: If Iraq can run their elections in a more secure and a more rapid manner than you can, your elections are awful.
1: Thank God for President Trump wanting to hold the states accountable for taxpayer dollars.
0: Let's get to the top three things you need to know. Department of War can't prevent reporters from just roaming the halls of the Pentagon as they wish. That's the ruling of the U.S. Court of Appeals for the District of Columbia. Last year, the Pentagon changed its rules about how the members of the media can operate inside our nation's defense headquarters. They banned reporters walking the halls without an escort and required all reporters to register. The legacy media balked at the changes, and the New York Times sued, saying the rule changes were a violation of the First Amendment. A lower court judge ruled for the New York Times, and the Department of War appealed that ruling. The appellate court ruled the Pentagon's policies did not discriminate against the New York Times and were evenly applied to all members of the media.
1: And so what was the outcome?
0: Well, the Department of War can say you as a reporter don't just get to wander the halls looking for sources. You have to be escorted through the Pentagon, as our policies now say. Second thing you need to know, Democrats in Maine held a debate on Thursday night to find a candidate to replace Graham Plattner. Plattner dropped out of the race after party operatives announced they would no longer support his campaign due to several sexual assault allegations. First four candidates to replace Plattner ran in other races this year and lost the primaries in those races. List includes former public health official Nirav Shah, former Maine Senate President Troy Jackson, Maine Secretary of State Sheena Bellows, and former Capitol Hill staffer Jordan Wood. Second group of four included Maine Beer Company founder Dan Cleveland, former State Representative Elizabeth Dickerson, former USAID employee David Costello, and transgender candidate Ashley Webb, who said his qualifications were that he writes songs and books.
1: What do you think about that?
0: It was a collection of people that should not be in the Senate. Third thing you need to know, Britain is getting a new prime minister. Keir Starmer resigned his position last month and will relieve number 10 Downing Street on Monday. Starmer will be replaced by Andy Burnham, who was just elected to Parliament in a special election in June. Burnham was the only candidate to be a leader of the Labour Party, which currently has the most seats in Parliament. Burnham is the former mayor of Greater Manchester. He will be the seventh prime minister since 2016. And may not last long in the seat himself. The Labour Party's popularity in Britain has plummeted since they took control 2 years ago due to increased crime, especially rape, an overwhelming influx of immigrants, and a government crackdown on free speech.
1: The question is, will he be friends with President Trump?
0: No. No, he's not.
1: Not a chance.
0: Not a chance. We'll be back.
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1: So I've got a question for you.
0: Okay.
1: What is an acceptable number of voters on our voter rolls who are ineligible to vote, but yet are on our voter rolls and do vote in our elections?
0: Ah, yes. I've given
1: What is an acceptable amount to
0: I have
1: you?
0: I've given a lot of thought to this.
1: From a statistical analysis.
0: Zero.
1: Because President Trump says...
0: The answer is zero. Because every person that is eligible, that every person that's not legally allowed to vote, that's on the voter rolls, could potentially steal the vote of someone who is on the voter rolls. So the acceptable number of illegal people on the voter rolls is zero.
1: Because you will be disenfranchising whatever number you have of folks who are casting ballots that are non-citizens, who are otherwise not eligible to vote, you are basically canceling out the legally cast ballots of American citizens who are eligible to cast a ballot.
0: And people say, hey, look, it's just one vote. It's just two votes. You and I live in a parish where the sheriff's race came down to one vote. One actual vote. It was the largest race in American history decided by one vote. And it was, now fortunately, both you and I went to vote that day. Otherwise, we'd be like, I could have changed the election. But the point is, it comes down to one vote. And by the way, that election got overturned because of a large number of fraudulent votes. Like 19 fraudulent votes was enough to overturn that election.
1: Well, according to the Department of Homeland Security, they've released documentation identifying more than 250,000 potential non-citizen registrations.
0: Right.
1: And that's just in four states.
0: Yeah.
1: And by the way, red states are the only ones, for all intents and purposes, releasing their voter rolls for the federal government to be able to compare
0: cooperate
1: them.
0: With the federal government,
1: And so that number is significantly higher.
0: Right, because how many illegal aliens are in California? How many are in New York? How many are in Illinois? How many are in Pennsylvania? It's you're talking hundreds of thousands in each one of those states. In California, it's millions.
1: And look, Homeland Security Secretary Mark Wayne Mullen said state officials have been warned about what he described as a serious election security concern. He's urged them to work with DHS to verify and remove any ineligible registration. But you're also talking about a federal government that edited or concealed or lied to the president, President Trump, about the influence of China in our elections back in 2020.
0: Look, there's a Gallup poll out talking about how for so many U.S. institutions, trust is at an all-time low. You know why that is? Because our institutions became untrustworthy. That's why we need stronger safeguards like the SAVE Act. We got a question for American Mamas. Dear Mamas, have we canceled grandma in America?
1: Well, let's ask our American Mamas.

0: And joining us now are American Mamas, Terry Nettaville and Kimberly Burleson. No one is going to cancel my parents, my kids' grandparents. That's just good luck trying to cancel Joni Parr. It will not happen.
1: Well,
0: but what is the meaning of this canceling grandma?
1: It. Well, this is growing, and this is very disturbing to me. But there is a growing trend. We've actually talked about it on the show before, where grandparents are being basically pushed out of people's lives, and people are feeling very validated in doing that. And so this woman kind of went on a rant talking about she feels like she's being canceled as a grandmother because her own children can't handle her saying anything constructive about the way she parents or, you know. So we kind of posed the question at home with our spouses. And my brother-in-law was like, I don't want my parents telling my kids what to do. And I said, yeah, but what if it's good advice? I mean, what if it's a good thing? Why wouldn't you want that? And I think it depends on the relationship you have with your parents.
0: Right.
1: That's what I think.
2: Well, I think that his point was that when he was there with their three children and his parents were there, when they tried to step in, if something was going on and his father came in and tried to be the disciplinarian to his children, he was like, hey, I'm here. Mm-hmm. I got this kind of thing. Like, you know, and I think that's the only time I can think of quote unquote canceling a grandparent is just saying, you know, this is where I'm going to parent. I don't need you to come in and spank and come in and I'm here. So, but when you're not there, you have to trust that the grandparents will honor the rules that they have set.
0: Right.
2: That's been the hardest part for me because Kevin's the same way with our own grandchild who is two. I don't want to be I will be constructive and help him along and guide him if he's making a mistake. Oh, no, we don't hit the dogs.
0: Right.
2: You know, that kind of thing. But I won't spank. We're not going to spank him.
0: Right.
2: We're not going to be harsh. You know, like sometimes Steele will say, you know, if you do that again, we're going to the sad chair.
0: Yeah.
2: And no matter what's going on, even if it's the last play of the Super Bowl, if he does that thing again, Steele's going to, okay, I told you what the consequence would be. He will march himself up to wherever the sad chair is. But you won't see me do that. I'll never do that.
0: Yeah.
2: So Tristan and Steele have had to say to me, listen, we need you. Like when he is disrespectful to you and like, no, go, go. We need you to say, oh, no, sir, we don't do that. And I said, I will. I'm not going to say it like y'all, but I'll go, oh, no, we don't do that. You know, I can't do it. But I can see where our brother-in-law is coming from. If I'm there and I'm the parent of these little kids and I'm doing my thing and all of a sudden, you know, I see maybe there's a fight that two of my children are starting. I don't need a grandparent to come in there and say, you stop this right now. You go to this room or I got this. I'm the parent. You know what I'm saying?
0: Right.
2: So I think that's the cancellation thing. Mm-hmm. Do you think?
1: I don't know. I think it's kind of debatable because it's, you know, you're hearing different stories. I have a girlfriend and she is a very strong, very dynamic woman, not a gentle parent. Wasn't with her own two children and she's not with her grandchildren. She's given her children a huge life, beautiful life, houses, cars, like giving them everything. She lives on a ranch. She had built a home for her child where her grandchild is. And we were over there not too long ago and she said, my daughter's not talking to me right now. And I'm like, why? And she said, because I had to get on to my grandson. I'm not going to allow any child to be disrespectful to me. And she thought that I crossed the line, so now she's not speaking to me. So of course the situation is that they'll get over that real quick because her life is, her mother has provided this huge life.
0: Right.
1: But I did think when she said that, if it wasn't being provided, what would have happened?
0: What would have happened there?
1: What would have happened there?
0: And I also wonder, we hear about cancellation, and some of this is about politics, and that there are young parents that come in and go, well, I don't want you hanging around my parents because they're Republicans. They're Trump supporters. They like guns.
2: Yeah.
0: We're not doing that. And I think you still have some of that going on, too.
2: You're right.
1: I think you are right. Mm-hmm. And to me, that is really almost, you know, I don't want to pick on the left.
0: Right.
1: You know, but I definitely feel like that's how they operate. They make you pay in some way. Mm-hmm. There doesn't seem to be a whole lot of common sense or a lot
0: of
1: wisdom
0: ground.
1: Like or common ground.
0: Yeah.
1: Common sense, common ground.
0: You're right.
1: But I do think that they like to make you pay. And I can definitely see where that's probably the biggest problem.
0: And the problem with it really is that this is supposed to be a generational country. that it says in our, we talk about this on the show all the time, it says in the preamble to the Constitution, in order to make a more perfect union for ourselves and our posterity, that's the people who come after us. The whole point of our government is that it's trying to make life better. Let us make life better for the generations that come after.
1: Amen, Stephen.
0: 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Terry Nettable, Kimberly Burleson, thank you so much.
1: Thank you.
0: Hey, coming up next here on American Ground Radio, we are digging deep. We'll be right back. Stick around.
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0: 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I'm Stephen Parr with Louis Sar Avalone.
1: So James Carville said that...
0: The Raging Cajun.
1: You know, there were many media outlets or networks that refused to carry President Trump's address.
0: ABC, NBC, CBS carried it and then dropped it. CNN refused to carry it. That's bad.
1: And so James Carville, you know, the Raging Cajun.
0: Yeah. The paragon of discipline.
1: He said that they should have all aired it in order to show the voters just how literally crazy President Trump is. As if folks don't already know who President Trump really is. So, I mean, if they haven't already made up their mind of who he is.
0: Look, I disagree with Carville's analysis. But I absolutely agree with his understanding of why we have why free speech is a good thing. If you disagree with somebody and you think somebody's actually genuinely nuts, let them talk. They'll prove it. Or, and here's the risk of free speech, they may actually say something that makes you go, huh. See, that's the thing about free speech. Carville's right. The networks, even though they disagreed with Trump, they should have aired it. They should have let him talk because he's the president of the United States of America. And if the presidency of the United States of America, let's say he's actually walking around with stage 4 dementia. The best way to figure that out is if you let him go on a debate and talk in front of the American people. And then all the American people can see it for themselves and go, huh, we've been lied to. Oh, wait, no, that was Joe Biden. That wasn't Trump.
1: But you know what was interesting, though, is CNN was saying they weren't going to carry the address live because they said the president has a history of making allegations or making, you know, presumptions about certain facts that aren't facts, and they need a chance. CNN, of course, you know, the gatekeeper of accuracy. They need to have a chance to go through whatever the president is saying and make sure that it is true.
0: Real quick, I want to see if the standards here. So CNN will not air things from people who have a history of saying things that aren't true. My question then is, how does CNN justify any of its programming? CNN has a long history of saying things that weren't true. CNN was all in on the Russia collusion stuff. Why didn't CNN cancel itself after Russia collusion say, guys, mea culpa, our bad, we've lost all integrity, we're just going to shut the network down, sorry about that, go watch something else.
1: And when President Trump made the allegations regarding China,
0: yeah,
1: CNN had no problem reaching out to the Chinese Communist Party and getting a statement and reading that statement on air.
2: We have no military at the airport. There are no U.S. Marines at the airport at this point. The airport is...
0: Oh, no, that's Baghdad Bob. Sorry. Was that any different from the statement from the Chinese?
1: I'm just saying that it's fine, apparently, to trust the Chinese Communist Party, but we really need to check out what President Trump says, who is our commander in chief.
0: The same people who will not allow the celebration of the anniversary of the crackdown on Tiananmen Square anywhere on the planet, those are the people that are trustworthy.
1: None of this lines up. None of it fits together, but somehow they keep voting for one another.
0: Tell you what, let's dig deep.
3: Working in a coal mine, going down, down, down, working in a coal mine.
0: Sorry, I wanted to go through the speech that President Trump gave. There are really five main points in his speech on Thursday night. Point number one, China hacked

0: U.S. to stop Trump from getting reelected in 2020. They may have even attempted to create fake ballots for Biden.
1: Well, you remember there were semi-trucks or 18-wheelers that were allegedly...
0: That went from New York into Pennsylvania.
1: Yeah. That were just, talking about pallets of pre-printed ballots.
0: Yeah, where'd those come from?
1: I know a lot of folks say, that's not been proven in a court of law.
0: And,
1: by the way,
0: Donald Trump didn't assert that those trucks were the Chinese ballots. He simply said China was attempting to do this, and China did run an influence campaign in the U.S. to try and stop from getting reelected in 2020. And, by the way, if you will look at how Donald Trump treated China compared to every other president since Nixon, of course China didn't want Trump to get reelected. This makes perfect sense. If you will just think about it rationally from China's point of view. The other part is, this is like a 2.5. This is still part of point two. Information about China's meddling in the election was deliberately concealed from President Trump by U.S. intelligence agencies from 2018 through 2020.
1: On those presidential daily briefings.
0: Right. They intentionally suppressed giving valuable and legitimate national security information to the president of the United States because the people in our intelligence agencies
1: were compromised,
0: didn't like Donald Trump.
1: Well, it's more than that, though, isn't it? Because the allegation is that the Chinese government were also paying journalists.
0: Okay, that's another part of it. Yeah, but the allegation is they were attempting to pay journalists who had written bad stuff about Donald Trump. They were attempting to pay them To write more bad stuff about President Trump. Okay, this is point three. The voting machines in the United States of America can be hacked. Now, undoubtedly, this is true. The question isn't, can they be hacked? Any computer can be hacked. The question is, were they hacked? Donald Trump didn't say they were hacked in the U.S. He said they were hacked in Venezuela. And that same process was then tested on American election systems by the American government. And they went, oh, yeah, we could have done that, too, here.
1: Well, allegedly, Dominion voting machines had a server. And we heard all of this during
0: but
1: the 2020.
0: Trump didn't say Dominion. Trump didn't bring
1: any of
0: that.
1: He didn't mention any of that by name.
0: He just released the documents which said, yes, our voting systems can be hacked. Not that they have been hacked, but that they could be hacked.
1: And I want to make one real quick point in light of us kind of rehashing or bringing up some of the conspiracy theories.
0: Yeah.
1: A lot of this information has not been investigated, and by the fact it was classified until President Trump just declassified it. So it has not been investigated.
0: And the evidence actually was that in the Biden administration, the same intelligence agencies that were lying to Donald Trump intentionally slow walked investigations of fraud. So, for example, this is point four. There was evidence of fraud in specifically Michigan, one of the four swing states. That evidence of fraud was covered up by the FBI, and it was not investigated robustly in the Biden administration. And there are documents that back up those claims that were released. And this last point, there are more than a 250,000 non-U.S. citizens registered to vote in the United States of America. And yes, this is true as well, undoubtedly true. And they've got the documents to back it all up. Now, what the speech did not do was to assert that there was proof of 2020 election being rigged or stolen, that he had evidence of cheating. He didn't claim that. The documents don't prove that. The evidence shows it was possible that the deep state was conspiring against him. And President Trump didn't go beyond the claims backed up by the evidence.
1: No, he stuck to the message. And I think a lot of it was to put pressure on John Thune.
0: But all of these people that are yelling about how Donald Trump is trying to relitigate the 2020 election, you didn't listen to the speech and you haven't looked at the evidence. That's not what he was doing. It's not what he's trying to do. You aren't doing your job as a reporter.
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0: 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Stephen Paul with Louis Saar Abalone.
1: You know, power is one of the most potent forces in human nature.
0: Yeah.
1: It attracts attention. It commands influence. And, you know, sometimes it might get you, you know, get you a girl or two. It can work the other way. You can have a very powerful woman attracts a guy, you know, just because they say that power and money is one of the most powerful aphrodisiacs that there are.
0: Okay.
1: And now there is a report, a most recent report here of Arizona Senator Ruben Gallego.
0: Yeah.
1: A well-known close friend of disgraced ex-representative Eric Swalwell.
0: That was his best friend in Congress.
1: And apparently they were sleeping with multiple congressional staffers while they were both were in Congress.
0: That is the report that's out. I think it was the New York Post did this, that Gallego slept with at least two of his staffers. Now, this was before Gallego was married, but he was in Congress, and you do still have this power imbalance. It's certainly unethical.
1: But when people accumulate power,
0: yeah,
1: right, you know, it's kind of like, well, the rules don't apply to them. I think that...
0: Ah, you're talking about power causing brain damage.
1: It is, but public office is a trust. It's a public trust.
0: Yeah.
1: And the problem with relationships involving elected officials and staff isn't merely that they may be consensual or might not be consensual.
0: There's just a power imbalance.
1: It's that the power changes everything. When one person controls careers and promotions and committee assignments, I mean, it gets complicated.
0: Look, when you get power, it affects your brain. It affects a part of the brain that controls empathy. And there's only one group of people who are mostly immune to losing empathy when they get power. And that's people who truly believe they do not deserve the power they have. I think when you look at the way Gallego apparently has lost empathy for the people underneath him, and is simply he just wants them to be underneath him. I think you can say that, look, he's lost that functionality in the brain, and that must mean he thinks he belongs in Congress.
1: Well, I mean, and to some degree, look at the history of Bill Clinton.
0: Exactly.
1: Yeah, I mean, while he was the state attorney general for Arkansas. I mean, those allegations go back that far.
0: Power causes brain damage.
1: It does, absolutely.
0: Let's get to a bright spot. There's a story in the New York Times that I think is a bright spot. And the title of the story was, Mom, Dad, I Want to Be a Welder.
1: Okay.
0: That was the headline. Mom, Dad, I Want to Be a Welder.
1: Sure.
0: So the author of the story went and talked to a 23-year-old LaDonna Glass from Arkansas. And LaDonna's become a welder. This is the article that says, it was a full day of work she had enjoyed. It was also the kind of day she once worried would disappoint her parents and teachers. Quote, I was pretty brainy in high school, so everybody, I guess, they expected more out of me, she said. I felt like if I didn't go to college, I would have been a failure. While more than 60% of high school graduates still head to college, trade school enrollment is climbing. The number of students at two-year public vocational programs grew nearly 20% from 2020 to 2025. So what the article does is it talks to a couple of young people in their 20s that instead of going to college, and they had the grades to go to college, they had the aptitude to go to college, they just made a different choice. And instead of doing that, they went to trade school.
1: Right.
0: And there's a guy that's on there that repairs windmill blades from Houston. There's another one that's a welder up in Seattle. And they're doing these different jobs across the country rather than going to college. And they're happier.
1: Well, yeah. Well, you know, being successful, you know, success is the progressive realization of a worthy goal.
0: Right.
1: That's one of Earl Nightingale's motivational speaker, motivational writer, if you're a fan of Earl Nightingale. Success is the progressive realization of a worthy goal. So it doesn't mean that you get wealthy. It doesn't mean that it's achieving fame or accumulating possessions
0: right.
1: or earning the admiration of others. Success is a process. It's not a destination. The journey is the reward. So
0: it's why we call it the pursuit of happiness.
1: Right. And the key word is progressive. Because success begins the moment you commit yourself to a goal that is worthy of your time and your talents and your character. And she's learning a trade right now.
0: Right.
1: Well, where that leads,
0: who knows?
1: That could lead to starting a business, a welding
0: sure.
1: business. Maybe she is working for a welding company now.
0: Yeah.
1: Maybe she discovers some, you know, trademark way of welding metal together.
0: Who knows where this goes?
1: I'm just saying that it starts small, but you should never, where you start is certainly no indication of where you will end up. And
0: yeah.
1: just because you didn't go to college, you know, there's a lot of folks with fancy doctorate degrees that are hanging on the wall
0: that aren't happy and frankly
1: and they don't,
0: aren't that
1: don't
0: intelligent.
1: Yeah, they don't, not that they don't amount to much, but they haven't accomplished a whole lot.
0: So the article says, yet these young tradespeople often face pushback from family, counselors, and friends, the well-meaning we just want what's best for you variety. By opting for the trades, they're challenging deep-seated perceptions that blue-collar work is inferior to white-collar careers. And they mentioned a couple of different drivers of this change, of students opting out of college and instead going for the trades. One, fears of AI taking your jobs.
1: Mm-hmm.
0: Yeah, there are a lot of college jobs right now that AI might just take over in the next 5 years. And then financial. There's a lower cost for training in a trade school than going to college, and a higher starting salary for a lot of the trades than for people in college.
1: I just think every morning you got to ask yourself, am I moving toward a worthy goal? And if the answer is yes, you're successful. Keep learning, keep serving, keep growing. Keep moving forward.
0: Even when the New York Times is noticing the importance of trades and the number of young people are taking advantage of it, I think that's a bright spot. We'll be back.
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0: 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Stephen Paul with Louis Sar Abalone.
1: Of course, the United States Supreme Court recently decided that birth tourism is perfectly fine.
2: It's fine. Come on
1: in. In the United States of America in 2026.
2: One step in when you give birth, you're good.
1: And then a lot of folks after that decision said, well, Congress can fix this. Actually, it was President Trump who said that.
2: Well, actually, I think there was in one of the dissents, it may have been Clarence
1: Alito.
2: Thomas. Or, yeah, it may have been Alito. So he may have spelled out a path that could get around it.
1: Well, apparently, Senator Marsha Blackburn heeded those words, and she is now reintroducing the Ban Birth Tourism Act. And it's not some fringe idea. I mean, you don't have to immigrate to this country. You don't have to assimilate. You don't have to commit to the country to be a citizen under the Supreme Court's recent decision. You just have to show up, give birth, and suddenly you've created an anchor.
2: Yeah.
1: A legal, permanent, and powerful anchor.
2: Right.
1: And the Supreme Court says you can't deny citizenship to children who are born here.
2: Right.
1: I think Senator Marsha Blackburn stepping up, trying to change this, I think that's the right decision.
2: I do think it. I hope it doesn't take a constitutional amendment to do it. The Supreme Court got this completely wrong. And when I read the opinion, I was just like, whoa. Martin Gill works at the Chick-fil-A on Oleander Drive in Wilmington, North Carolina. He loves going to work, serving as the host, talking with customers, and the customers love him too. That's not the amazing part. The amazing part is Martin is 92 years old. Affectionately known as Mr. Gill, Martin has been working at the Chick-fil-A for the past 6 years. He retired after working in the oil fields nearly 20 years ago, but he says he got bored. So he went back to work as a greeter at Sam's Club until that position was eliminated and then got hired at Chick-fil-A. Martin said, if you enjoy what you're doing, it's not work. I don't know what 92 is supposed to be, but I feel great.
1: And apparently it tastes great because that's some good chicken.
2: It's my pleasure. May your pursuit of happiness bring you joy.
3: Questions? We are the answer. 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
4: Breaking news this hour from Town Hall. I'm Rich Thomason. Britain's new prime minister says politicians need to be better. Andy Burnham delivering his first speech as Britain's leader, promising a circuit breaker for a system that he says has taken a series of wrong turns since the 80s. Earlier at Buckingham Palace, King Charles met with outgoing PM Keir Starmer.
5: In a statement, the palace said the king was, quote, graciously pleased to accept Starmer's resignation. Starmer was accompanied by his wife, Victoria. Keir Starmer served 2 years as the sixth British prime minister since Brexit, after such notable figures as Margaret Thatcher, Tony Blair, Boris Johnson, and David Cameron, who stepped down immediately following the Brexit vote. Andy Burnham has officially become the seventh prime minister in a decade after accepting assent from King Charles at Buckingham Palace.
4: Correspondent Bernie Bennett. The United States and Iran continue trading fire, their conflict escalating following the deaths of several American service members in Jordan.
6: U.S. Secretary of State Marco Rubio spoke to reporters at Joint Base Andrews Sunday.
7: We're going to continue to respond if the door opens to diplomacy, if the guys that want to do something productive for Iran win and take control of that system or take control of the negotiations. That'll be a very positive development. That's not where we are tonight, unfortunately.
6: The latest attacks again show how the U.S. and Iran have inched closer to an all-out war as last month's interim deal, meant to permanently end the fighting, has crumbled. Shipping traffic in the Strait of Hormuz has also largely stalled. I'm Haya Panjwani.
4: Ukraine has launched more than 400 drones toward Moscow, according to that city's mayor. The attack comes after Russia targeted Kiev and other Ukrainian cities with ballistic missiles. Moscow's mayor claims that most of the drones were shot down, but some of them got through, causing injuries and damage. Ahead of this morning's opening bell, the Dow futures up 99 points, NASDAQ futures 261 points higher. More on these stories, townhall.com.
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11: Today, expect a mix of sun and clouds, creating a pleasant day with a high of 85. Tonight, clouds will be on the rise, bringing a low of 74. Tomorrow will be cloudy and uncomfortably humid with heavy thunderstorms likely in the afternoon. These storms could lead to flash flooding and damaging winds, so stay alert. The temperature will reach a high of 90. As for Wednesday, anticipate mostly cloudy skies with a chance of thunderstorms in the afternoon, reaching a high of 86. With the AccuWeather forecast, I'm meteorologist Joe Lundberg.
12: I'm Nicole Murray with Your Money Now. The winner of the World Cup will hoist a trophy, receive championship rings for the first time, and gain a lifetime of glory. It will also lead to a significant payday. The World Cup winner earns $51 million. The second prize is $34 million. Milk brand Fairlife is pausing its production in the U.S. after a ransomware cyber attack breached the company's systems. Coca-Cola, which owns Fairlife, announced its dairy company had identified unauthorized access by a third party to a portion of its systems. Fairlife's Canadian operations were not affected.
13: I could take this room.
14: They're not giving up power to you or Odysseus. Do you think life goes back to the way it was?
12: Christopher Nolan's The Odyssey raked in $124.5 million in domestic ticket sales during its opening weekend. The Universal film tallied just over $264 million globally. Futures are higher this morning as oil reverses gains. That's Your Money Now.
15: The board recommends approving.
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25: From the wild world of D.C. politics to America's culture clash, brace yourself for the reality check you've been waiting for. 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
0: Well, happy Monday. What a weekend, huh? Lots of breaking news today. We have had the U.S. service members who were killed in the war in with Iran identified over the weekend. There's one of the killed soldiers, one of the hero soldiers, is a young private, a woman from Carrollton, Texas. That, of course, is horrific news. Americans are getting impatient over the war with Iran. Gas prices now are back up over $4 a gallon nationally. That's said to be the big benchmark for people in terms of making decisions about their lives. I have to believe that President Trump is feeling the pressure, feeling the heat. He seems frustrated. I think he is absolutely relieved that we are obliterating their ability to have a nuclear weapon. But at some point, we're going to have to make some bold decisions about what's going to happen next. Two soldiers killed, a third likely dead. I believe the third soldier has already been identified. That brings, I think, the total to American casualties of American casualties in Iran to 17. We're going to have to just muddle through this and figure out what the solutions are going to be. We'll tackle that as well. Meanwhile, on a lighter note, over the weekend, the Odyssey was front and center on social media. I got involved in some fun online. If you don't know what I mean, check out my X account. You'll see what I mean. Everybody got kind of into a scam or a joke about paid influencers endorsing the movie because nobody else likes it. The debate about the movie is that it's apparently real woke. Helen of Troy is black. Ellen Page is in it, a trans person. And so that just has poisoned the well for a lot of people, but plenty of people are going to see it and they love it. Say it's epic, it's a masterpiece, and that's from people that I know and trust, and they're not lefties, conservatives who are loving it. I think Ben Shapiro called it a masterpiece. I haven't seen it yet because, strangely enough, you can't get tickets. So it's selling like gangbusters, and people can bitch and moan about it all they want. It's selling. It's winning at the box office, and that's all that really matters. Maybe all the buzz is helping it. And I've got to dive into something with you that just, it blows my mind. For many, many years, for as long as I've known Minnesota, everybody acknowledges that the Minnesota Star Tribune is a real hard left progressive rag. Okay, it's just basically an arm of the Democrat Party. Everybody knows that. I get it. We all get it. We get that it's run by lefties. It's in lefty territory. Everybody gets that, right? Nothing to see here. And last week, we spent a lot of time on the degeneracy of Tim Walz doubling down on his decision to pardon a child rapist in order for the child rapist not to be deported. We spent a lot of time scratching our heads, wondering how could a governor be so cruel, so evil, so sick? Because again, he doubled down. The community's not made safer if we deport a child rapist. How are kids safer if we deport a child racist, a rapist? You got to ask that question. You got big problems. You need somebody to draw a map for you, Governor Tim Walz, over how a community is made safer if you remove a child rapist? You're honestly asking. This guy admitted to raping this child over a period of 2 years. And Walz, of course, infamously said we shouldn't judge people by their worst day. Okay? So the guy is nuts. The guy is a sicko. The guy is twisted and evil and wrong. Along comes the Minnesota Star Tribune. They wanted to follow up on the controversy. You know how they did so? Are you sitting down? The Minnesota Star Tribune, biggest newspaper in the state, gave a cheers to Tim Walz for standing by his pardon of a convicted child rapist. I'm not kidding you. Minnesota's largest paper has managed to find a way to somehow bring up January 6th and cheer for Tim Walz's decision to pardon a convicted, admitted child rapist and stand by the pardon. I'm going to read this from the Minnesota Star Tribune. This is not satire. I give you my word, this actually happened. And I quote, "Cheers to Governor Tim Walz. The governor refused to back down from his vote to pardon a Hmong man." Hmong is, it's not Hmong, but it's spelled Hmong. That's the community that has largely populated Minnesota. The Hmong community. "The governor refused to back down from his vote to pardon a Hmong man convicted of felony sexual assault in 2006. It's significant that Tao Lu Vang needed only 2 of 3 votes from the State Board of Pardons, but he received unanimous support. In addition to Walz, the board includes Attorney General Keith Ellison and State Supreme Court Justice Natalie Hudson. Before her vote, the chief cited the letter of support for Vang submitted by the assault survivor." As if that matters. Oh, the 10-year-old child rapist victim likes the guy? Okay, so what? "Also," says the Minnesota Star Tribune, "Vang had not committed additional crimes in the past 2 decades. Well, real that we know of. How do you know? Child rapists and pedophiles are notorious repeat offenders. Oh, but the Minnesota Star Tribune says, hey, his record's clean. The Pardons Board makes weighty, life-changing decisions after studying the cases and history. In this case, Vang's pardon made him a political punching bag." A political punching bag? No. People are mortified that your governor and your attorney general and this judge would give a pardon to a child rapist. Secretary of State Marco Rubio, the article, the editorial goes on to say, deported him to Laos. Vang's actions 20 years ago were awful, but so were the violent protests at the U.S. Capitol on January 6th, 2021. And those folks received presidential pardons of the deportation, Walz said. And by just picking them up and taking them out with no due process, it just seems unfair. Cheers to Walz for standing behind the pardon. Good Lord. Hey, Minnesota, that's your largest newspaper. I'm telling you this, and the reason it's important is this is not limited to one freak like Tim Walz. This is systemic in the Democrat Party. This is who they are. This is where they've landed. They're now cheering on the pardoning of convicted child rapists. They're the party of violence, political violence, sexual violence, assault, chaos, anti-law enforcement. This is today's Democrats. So what are you going to do November 3rd, huh? You've got a choice. Welcome into the Mike Gallagher Show. I want you to join me. 1-800-655-MIKE. 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One number does it all. Call or text. Let me know what you think about the Minnesota Star Tribune's defense. Spirited, enthusiastic support of Governor Tim Walz and his decision. Holy cow. 800-655-MIKE. I hope you join us. Last night I hold a land and slam, and so I wish that I could stay before the thing could answer me. Well, someone give me the lamp away.
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0: hunt for his endorsement of Nikki Haley over Trump. I just, in 2024, I think that showed a tremendous amount of a lack of judgment, quite frankly.
1: You know, and I remember that, and he defended that decision because, look, he said, I'm loyal to her, she was loyal to me, we're friends, we've known each other a long time, and he got a lot of flack for that. But look, you're not going to be able to look at anybody that's got a spotless record. There's going to be, unless you're Darlene Graham Norman, and you don't have a record. So there's nothing to scrutinize. A lot of text messages pouring in. Minnesota, is this a parallel to Liz and Dick Cheney? They certainly weren't where were expected. That was Rosemary. Kentucky, Louisville says, you don't vote with your feelings. You vote on facts. She has no experience. She's not qualified. That's my opinion. Dan in Anderson County, no, we don't need Lindsey's sister in the Senate. Show me the strong woman in the U.S. who remains loyal to conservative values. No history there on the Supreme Court for sure. Not really in Susan Collins. Not in the Congresswoman. Well, look, there's plenty of conservative women who serve in Republican seats. Marsha Blackburn comes to mind. I mean, there's many others, but she's the first one that pops in. But gosh, what a bizarre turn of events. There's just nothing about this that feels normal or easy to explain. I've got an easy explanation for your cell phone bill. 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
5: Overall, he was the exact type of person you would want on your team when you agreed with him, and he was a very tough person to disagree with because he did have that rhinoceros skin where whenever he would call people out, he'd be able to do it without fear of any reprisals, without fear of any backlash online or elsewhere. 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
9: In 1862, Abraham Lincoln signed the Morrill Act, helping states create colleges focused on agriculture, mechanics, science, and practical education. The principle was not centralized control, it was opportunity. Lincoln's Morrill Act reminds us that America can support education without surrendering education to Washington. Why did it matter? Because a free nation needs citizens equipped to work, build, steward, and govern themselves. Scripture gives work a sacred weight. In Genesis, God placed man in the garden to work it and to keep it. Proverbs honors the one who works his land. Paul warns against idleness and calls believers to earn their bread. Why does that still matter today? Because education should form capable people under God, not dependent subjects under bureaucracy.

0: care. I wonder if you happened to catch Marco Rubio. I'm reluctant to endorse anybody for president this far out, but he gave a speech that went viral, and I thought it would be very appropriate to share it with you here today. Check out the Secretary of State and some of his comments this week.
1: This is a distinctive and unique evil. It has always been driven by a hatred, above all else, a hatred for civilization itself. It is a revolt of the worst against the best, a revolt of the weak and the cowardly against the strong and the good. It is perpetrated by those who cannot build, who cannot create, who cannot achieve great things, and take their revenge upon the world for their own inadequacy by seeking to destroy those who can. This is what radical leftism is. It may wear various different slogans and ideologies across place and time. They can call themselves anti-capitalist or anti-imperialist or communist or anarchist or Marxist, but the fundamental character is always the same. It's always the same. It is a poisonous resentment cloaked in the language of equality and justice and liberation, an overwhelming need to tear down what greater men have built, to wreck what is beautiful and what is right on behalf of people who are only filled with ugliness and have nothing else to offer the world. Through violence and through terror, they once again seek to impose their ugliness on all of us. The old dogma was wrong. The old dogma was wrong. None of this is driven by idealism. It is not utopian. In fact, it is the opposite. One of the criticisms you sometimes hear of communism, for example, is that it sounds good in theory, but it never works in practice. That's actually not true. Communism does not sound good in theory. The world it envisions for all of us is small, flat, gray, leveled of all exception, drained of all that is good and noble in the human soul. The world it envisions is a world without courage, a world without creativity or ambition, a world without heroes or glory or great causes to strive towards, without a world without miracles, without myths, without men who rise above the rest to do incredible and extraordinary things. And the world communism envisions is a world without God. For these architects of revolutionary violence, the towering achievement of our civilization, for them, it's an unbearable humiliation, a reminder of what they cannot do, and a reminder of what they cannot be. So they choose instead to destroy. They attack pipelines. They attack railroads. They attack power grids and laboratories, the physical embodied symbols of power and invention and achievement. This is the nature of the terrorism we face today. They despise the West because the West is great.
0: That's why we are in this war with Iran. And look, I will certainly not make any kind of a presidential endorsement this far out. I'll just leave it at this. Marco Rubio would make one hell of a president. Meanwhile, on the other side of the aisle, the New York City mayor, Zohran Mamdani, is apparently meeting and scheming and plotting to arrest the Prime Minister of Israel, Benjamin Netanyahu, if he dares set foot in the city of New York. And did you hear what the Minnesota Star Tribune said about Tim Walz pardoning the convicted child rapist? Oh boy. 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
7: Breaking news this hour from Town Hall. Amit Thomason. That decline in gas prices, it was nice while it lasted.
8: According to AAA, the national average for a gallon of regular gas is now back to $4 a gallon. The average price a year ago was $3.14 a gallon. The price is a national average, meaning drivers in some states have been paying well over $4 for a while now, while others pay less. Prices vary between states due to factors ranging from nearby supplies to differing tax rates. Oil prices have climbed again in recent days as the U.S. and Iran move closer to resuming an all-out war. Bernie Bennett, Washington.
7: And America is retaliating for the deaths of several U.S. service members over the weekend.
9: The U.S. conducted a new round of airstrikes early Monday, targeting Iran after announcing the death of another service member, hitting close to a northwestern city believed to be home to an underground missile base. Iran responding by launching an attack targeting Bahrain, the home of the U.S.'s 5th and Kuwait. The latest attack again showed how step by step the US and Iran have inched closer to all-out war, as last month's interim deal meant to permanently end the fighting has crumbled and shipping traffic in the Strait of Hormuz has largely stalled. Both sides have targeted civilian infrastructure relied on by millions of people. I'm Charles Delesma.
7: U.S. Central Command has identified two of the American service members killed over the weekend. They are 19-year-old Private Isabella Gonzalez of Texas and 25-year-old First Lieutenant Tyler Fian of Hawaii. Congratulations, World Cup champion Spain. 1-0 win over defending champ Argentina. The World Cup final, MetLife Stadium in New Jersey. Watching Wall Street, stocks are mixed at the moment. The Dow Jones Industrial Average down 180 points, while the NASDAQ Composite is up 89, and the S&P better by 10 points. More on these stories at townhall.com.
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12: This afternoon will bring partly sunny skies and pleasant conditions with a high of 87. Tonight, expect increasing clouds with a chance of a thunderstorm in spots late and a low of 76. Tomorrow will be cloudy and uncomfortably humid with a couple of heavy thunderstorms in the afternoon. These storms have the potential to bring flooding downpours, hail, damaging wind gusts, and even an isolated tornado with a high of 90. With the AccuWeather forecast, I'm meteorologist Joe Lundberg.
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11: Before dawn on June 6th, 1944, thousands of young American GIs stepped off landing craft onto the beaches of Normandy. 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
1: When we're in danger, our first instinct is to flee, right? This instinct has saved many people, but the problem is we don't always recognize it. We all want that warning when we're in danger. And if you think about eternity, you start to see that God's Word, the Bible, is a warning to each of us. He tells us that every wrong thing we've ever done, no matter how big or small, puts us in eternal danger of being separated from God. But you know, there's a way of escaping that. God provided His only Son, Jesus Christ, who died on the cross and paid the penalty for all our disobedient acts. Then Jesus rose from the dead and lives forever in heaven and wants you to be there too. He offers forgiveness and a new life through a relationship with Him. To learn how to begin a relationship with Jesus and be saved from the danger of an eternity separated from God, call 888-NEED-HIM. That's 888-NEED-HIM.
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1: Pretty amazing. 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Thank you for joining us. 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
2: I'm Dan Loney with Your Money Now. Oil prices are basically trading flat after Iran said intermediaries are continuing to discuss a possible peace. This after a third U.S. service member was killed in fighting over the weekend. West Texas crude is up 0.1% at $82 a barrel. But Wall Street stocks are mixed at this hour. The Dow Industrial Average is down more than 200 points. The NASDAQ is up right around 100. The World Cup may be over, but the scrutiny over how successful it actually was will go on for a while. There's no question it was the most lucrative event in sports in history, with an expansion to 48 teams this year, a main reason. FIFA, the governing body of the sport, has said its revenues will top $40 billion this year alone. JetBlue Airlines has taken over the valued takeoff and landing spots at New York LaGuardia Airport of Spirit Airlines. According to CNBC, those slots will handle up to 12 round-trip flights per day as Spirit shut down operations less than 3 months ago. And that's Your Money Now.
3: Questions? We are the answer. 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
4: News is hour at Town Hall. I'm Bob Agnew in Washington. Gasoline prices have again come to an average of $4 a gallon. That's the latest word from AAA as of today. The national average price back to $4 after being at $3.14 a gallon a year ago at this time. The price is just the national average, so some states are actually paying a little more, others less. That depends a lot on that state's gasoline taxes. Oil prices climbing again in recent days because of the escalation between the U.S. and Iran and the Strait of Hormuz. Recent attacks there. suggesting the military is carrying out an all-out plan to open the strait. We get the latest update from Haya Panjwani.
5: U.S. Secretary of State Marco Rubio spoke to reporters at Joint Base Andrews Sunday.
6: We're going to continue to respond if the door opens to diplomacy, if the guys that want to do something productive for Iran win and take control of that system or take control of the negotiations, that'll be a very positive development. That's not where we are tonight, unfortunately.
5: The latest attacks again show how the U.S. and Iran have inched closer to an all-out war as last month's deal meant to permanently end the fighting has crumbled. Shipping traffic in the Strait of Hormuz has also largely stalled. I'm Haya Panjwani.
4: President Trump presented the World Cup trophy to Spain last night, the winner of yesterday's final against Argentina. But to him, the real victor of soccer's premier tournament might just be the United States, as he told reporters at Joint Base Andrews.
7: So we're very proud of our country. We're very proud of the job that was done by everybody. We congratulate Gianni Infantino and all of his staff and the incredible job they did. But this was one of the greatest events of any kind ever held. So we're really happy that it did so well.
4: And the president told reporters at the FIFA reception at Trump Tower in New York City, quote, "It turned out we were a soccer country, and I think it's going to remain. This has really brought the world together." On Wall Street, a mixed bag. The Dow off 120 points, the NASDAQ up 232. More on these stories at townhall.com.
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12: This afternoon will bring partly sunny skies and pleasant conditions with a high of 87. Tonight, expect increasing clouds with a chance of a thunderstorm in spots late and a low of 76. Tomorrow will be cloudy and uncomfortably humid with a couple of heavy thunderstorms in the afternoon. These storms have the potential to bring flooding downpours, hail, damaging wind gusts, and even an isolated tornado with a high of 90. With the AccuWeather forecast, I'm meteorologist Joe Lundberg.
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0: figurative fire on a given day. Does a great job at this, and I like that he moves quickly to try to have consequences for the bad guys. This is something that you would never see from a Joe Biden or Kamala Harris. 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
0: Bible.
8: Mm-hmm.
0: out to the crew. Today, I like my crew. Greg Evan, Sean McConnell, Roger Wicker Jr., Rick Locke, Garrett Shawley, Matt Zibel, Ricky Lopez, Misty Callahan, John Cassio, and Daniel West. All pitch in and do a very nice job helping out on the show. Maine seems like they're consolidating around not our friend Ashley Webb, so I don't know if we'll bother with putting the invite out to come on the show, because it'll just look mean if he doesn't get the nomination. The linebacker who will do anything for love, a.k.a. looks exactly like Meatloaf, and just wants to use the bathroom, doesn't look like he's going to make it. Troy Jackson, a longtime Maine Democrat state senator, seems like he's getting the consolidation behind him, though he has been accused of a mortgage fraud. So that he bought a home, and apparently he got a loan that he shouldn't have gotten. So I'll give you some more detail on that, plus more about that race on tomorrow's show. But I'm putting that out there that it continues to be a headache, and this is why maybe Plattner was their best candidate. So we got that going on. And I'll tell you, it just leaves the socialists in a very odd spot, because they've got a lot of limelight on them. They got a lot of heat very quickly, and I don't know if they're handling it particularly well. AOC, Alexandria Ocasio-Cortez, perhaps presidential candidate, who was asked over the weekend, is she running? She says she's not ruling it out. She has now dropped a new accent. This is her in a rally in Detroit. Let's play this one. Let's cut nine, please.
8: And we need a firewall against an administration that is hell-bent on tearing down in 4 years what it took this country 250 years to build.
0: It's just the cadence is just, it's just odd. It's so performative. The question is, does anyone care about the performative nature of it? Abdul El-Sayed is the person who she's campaigning for at this time, who, there's a lot of photos of the people who are supporting this guy. It is all mostly white liberals, a lot of them older, a lot of them with masks on, and that's who his main constituency is. He doesn't really seem to stand for a lot. He's a socialist who makes tons of money. Doesn't seem to do any extra charity. He's very camera savvy, loves being in front of the camera. He put out a campaign ad I won't play for you, but him doing recreational rock climbing, which was very silly, but also sort of a troll. And he seems to stay in good shape, seems to have fun, and that matters. Like, fun counts. It's the, that's an advantage we've had lately, but stands for a lot of things that are, I think, not helpful to our country and probably not that popular. I got some cuts of him. Cut 15, please, guys.
9: A country that was built on the accommodation of slavery. A country where for most of that 250 years, women struggled to have any participation in our system. A country that even after we abolished slavery, we still contend with the legacy of Jim Crow and segregation and structural racism even today.
0: Pause. So this is just like an AI spit out a speech to win a Democrat primary. Self-flagellate over slavery, even though we abolished it, you know, over 250 years ago. Talk about oppression of women, even though you're a literal Muslim, the most oppressive religion towards women in the world. You're a part of that religion. Does he disavow the way Muslims treat women in general? And just keep pointing out all the horrible parts about this country and try to dismantle it. That's what they're trying to do. They're trying to get us to submit. Cut 16, please.
9: ICE has nothing to do with immigration. ICE has nothing to do with the southern border. ICE is about normalizing paramilitary force on our streets. ICE is about weaponizing the idea of immigration against the Constitution itself.
0: Pause, hold on. ICE is about the idea of weaponizing the idea of immigration against the Constitution itself. This is the stuff you say. This is where I used to love when Prager would do this, where you don't just have to watch the speech, you got to read it too. Because if you read this, you would think that this is the worst version of a undergraduate level political science student writing a paper that would probably get an A if you went to Berkeley like I did, but probably deserves an F. Awesome. So ICE has nothing to do with immigration. Immigration and customs enforcement, they don't want us to be able to enforce our immigration laws. And that's why Trump wants the SAVE Act. That's why he wants the Save America Act. Because their viewpoint, the establishment of the Democrat Party and the insurgency, because remember, the establishment will not stand up to these types of ideas. All of them believe that enforcing our immigration and custom laws is actually going back to Jim Crow and slavery. It's not protecting our national sovereignty. It's not about the fact that America is entitled to have a border for our own safety, to preserve our own culture, to preserve the American worker, to try to make sure that Americans have access to jobs and live in safe communities. That's not what it's about. It's actually about a paramilitary force from the fascist Donald Trump, who, by the way, just last week paid a woman who falsely accused him of sex crimes a bunch of money just to get her to go away. The ultimate fascist. We'll be right back. I mean, we'll be back tomorrow. Go in peace, to love and serve the Lord.
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15: I'm Dan Loney with Your Money Now. Boeing is still a couple of years away from fully repairing its finances and launching a new commercial jet. That from CEO Kelly Ortberg in a television interview today, who added that customers are telling the aircraft maker to focus on improving the reliability and production of its current lineup. If you are a consumer of Fairlife milk, that product may be tougher to find in the next couple of weeks. The dairy company owned by Coca-Cola is pausing production in the U.S. after a ransomware attack breached its systems. It said that it identified, quote, unauthorized access by a third party, end quote, to a portion of those systems. Operations for the company in Canada were not impacted. Wall Street stocks are mixed at this hour. The Dow Jones Industrial Average is down more than 50 points. The NASDAQ is up more than 200. Crude oil prices are slightly lower right now. West Texas crude down a quarter of 1% at $82 a barrel. That's Your Money Now.
16: 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We are the answer. 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
17: News this hour at Town Hall. I'm Bob Agnew in Washington. A suspect is in custody after an attack outside a federal building in New York City. Injured two people. We get an update from correspondent Willie Nelson.
18: An explosive device detonated outside of a federal building in Lower Manhattan, New York, injuring two people. The FBI says one person is in custody, and the Joint Terrorism Task Force is investigating. The building houses several federal offices, including the FBI's New York office and an immigration court. Willie Nelson, The White House.
17: U.S. Central Command says another American service member has died during Operation Epic Fury. The service member was killed in northern Iraq during the controlled detonation of unexploded ordnance from a downed Iranian attack drone. Americans once again shelling out an average of $4 a gallon at the gas pump. As of today, AAA AAA says the nationwide average is $4. A year ago, it was $3.14. The president's new plane getting an upgrade to make it a little safer.
19: President Trump telling reporters the new Air Force One will be taken out of service for a few weeks for a security upgrade. He was asked by a reporter on the tarmac about the plane's technology and ability to safeguard against an incoming missile strike.
20: It has a lot, and, you know, it has a lot of capability, but as I understand it, in about a month or so, they're going to send it to have it be maxed out.
17: Stocks are steady as artificial intelligence makes a comeback.
21: I'm Seth Sutel, and this is Markets in a Minute. Stocks are holding steadier on Wall Street as AI companies claw back some of the ground they've lost recently. The S&P 500 rose 0.3% in the first hour of trading Monday. The index is coming off its first losing week in the last three and just its third since March. The Dow lost 186 points. That's about 0.4%. The NASDAQ Composite rose 0.6%. NVIDIA, SanDisk, and AMD helped lead the way higher. Chipmakers and other winners of the AI boom sank last week on worries that their prices had shot too high.
17: That's Sutel. More at townhall.com.
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24: This afternoon, expect partly sunny skies and pleasant conditions with a high of 87. Tonight, clouds will increase with widely separated thunderstorms developing late and a low of 74. Tomorrow will be cloudy and uncomfortably humid with a couple of heavy thunderstorms in the afternoon. These storms have the potential to bring flooding, downpours, hail, damaging wind gusts, and even an isolated tornado with a high of 89. With the AccuWeather forecast, I'm meteorologist Joe Lundberg.
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0: Washington. A suspect is in custody after an attack outside a federal building in New York City injured two people. And the FBI says one person is now in custody. The Joint Terrorism Task Force is taking a closer look. That building houses several federal offices, including the FBI's New York office and an immigration court. U.S. Central Command says another American service member has died during Operation Epic Fury. The service member was killed in northern Iraq during the controlled detonation of unexploded ordnance from a downed Iranian attack drone. The president's new plane is getting an upgrade to make it safer. The president telling reporters that the new Air Force One will be taken out of commission for a few weeks for a major security upgrade. It's been a mixed day so far on Wall Street. The Dow right now down 180 points. And Nasdaq doing well. It's being buoyed by a big surge in AI stocks in the high-tech sector. This is SRN.
1: This afternoon, expect partly sunny skies and pleasant conditions with a high of 87. Tonight, clouds will increase with widely separated thunderstorms developing late and a low of 74. Tomorrow will be cloudy and uncomfortably humid with a couple of heavy thunderstorms in the afternoon. These storms have the potential to bring flooding, downpours, hail, damaging wind gusts, and even an isolated tornado with a high of 89. With the AccuWeather forecast, I'm meteorologist Joe Lundberg.
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10: Alex Marlow here, in for Hugh Hewitt. You know, Hugh and I have something in common, though he's more into this. He's more of a runner than I am. But there's a big thing over the weekend which took place, and this is how I opened my show, The Alex Marlow Show, today, which you can find on my podcast feed, Apple, Spotify, YouTube, Rumble, wherever you get your podcasts. A guy named Josh Kerr of Great Britain, Scott, came through and broke the world record held by Hisham El Gharouj, the Moroccan, for 27 years, 3 minutes and 42.66 seconds, about a half a second better than El Gharouj's record from 1999, which, if you think about it, just remarkable how something could stand up for 27 years in the modern times with modern technology and nutrition, weight training, an incredible testament to human achievement and determination. And the best part, Kerr called a shot months ago. He said he was going to break it at this exact place, the London Athletics meet in London Stadium in front of a sellout crowd, 60,000 people. So really cool stuff, and just amazing that how when people achieve something that seems almost impossible to do, well, sometimes it can be done, and just wild. I was doing the math on the Marlowe show. It's, I run pretty well, and I think I max out now these days about 15 miles an hour, and the vast majority of people could not run at this speed for even a second, and he kept up a over 16 mile an hour pace for 3 minutes and 42 seconds. Pretty wild. Pretty wild. So much faster than most people's top speed. He sustains it for 4 minutes, and just wild stuff. Congratulations to him. And I just love seeing the greatness. You know what? We all want to be inspired. We all want to be inspired. But what does inspire us? Apparently right now, a lot of what's inspiring people is socialism, and it's not going to go well. I've got breaking news here, by the way, which is pretty scary stuff. A suspect in custody after a device ignited outside of a federal plaza in New York City, 26 Federal Plaza. Two people suffered minor injuries. Suspect ignited a makeshift incendiary device, reportedly fireworks loaded into a wagon, but with a sign that said, ICE off our streets, ICE off our streets. So that's Immigration and Customs Enforcement. And we know this as the left continues to get more violent. We know that this is a real threat. They had the Luigi Mangione situation where they shoot a healthcare executive in the back just for the sin of being a healthcare executive. Charlie Kirk getting gunned down while he politely debates with students on a campus while he's sitting, holding a microphone. Donald Trump, repeated assassination attempts on him, assassination attempt on Brett Kavanaugh, threats against Amy Coney Barrett, where she's got to get the bulletproof vest, freaking out her kids. So there's a suspect reportedly armed with a collection of weapons, had some kind of a flammable liquid that he used to start the fire. He's in custody. We don't know the identity yet, but the FBI's terrorism task force is on this. Kash Patel leading the way on this. So just remarkable stuff that we are willing to see at this moment in time. People who, like Abdu El-Sayed in Michigan, who gave a speech over the weekend where he specifically said that ICE has nothing to do with immigration. These guys are trying to make it so that if you enforce laws in the United States of America, that there is violence that is perpetrated against you. That's their hope. Is that scary? Is that dangerous right now? That if you want to enforce our immigration and custom laws, you need to fear for your life. And this is going to hurt recruiting. I got to spend some time at the Defense and Innovation Summit in Harrisburg, Pennsylvania last week, which Senator McCormick put on, which was a really fantastic event. Just so impressive. There is so much light. There's so much enthusiasm. People in the defense and engineering space trying to come up with innovations in tech in order to try to help American warfighters win wars, trying to help us stay safe using the most innovative technology imaginable. These are people who believe in the American worker, the American economy, and America is a place worth fighting for. It was just so contagious to see all these people who are there and are trying to innovate so that America is a safer place. And you can't help but think, though, is the biggest threat right now foreign wars? The biggest threat right now feels like the combination of ideological socialism and an increasingly violent left wing in the United States. And you see the radical shift where they've got people like Hassan Piker, and I've got some clips of him coming up, the Democrats' favorite streamer, praising Mao Zedong, by the way. I've got a clip on that. I'll play that a little bit later on. But this is a guy who's justified 9/11. The entire Democrat punditry space, they will not condemn the October 7th attacks on Israel. They're starting to equivocate between murderous regimes like Hamas, the Iranian mullahs, and people who are genuinely trying to bring about peace and trying to allow people to be able to live in a free society. And that's something that should be considered very dangerous. The examples of left-wing violence are too numerous to even list on a show like this right now. It would take the entire hour to spend time going through all of them. But we continue to see attacks on our law enforcement, and this is the sort of thing that is being championed by the establishment of the Democrat Party, and they're only getting more radical by the minute. More on this when we come back. I'm Alex Marlowe, in for Hugh Hewitt. We'll be right back.
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3: I'm really pleased to be joined by Dr. Michael Oren right now, the former Israeli ambassador to the U.S. and the president of the Israel Advocacy Group. Ambassador, thank you so much for joining me on the Hugh Hewitt Show today. I want to start with the Iran war, and I want to look at what a victory could actually look like for the United States. I was someone who was optimistic that perhaps the president was able to come up with something with his memorandum of understanding. And I do think that those like my colleague Hugh, their takes are aging pretty well, that it was always sort of impossible to come up with an MOU with a country like Iran. Those takes are aging well. But we do want to win this thing and we want it to end eventually. What does that look like from your vantage point?
4: You're winning it. You achieve the five goals, Alex, that the United States and Israel set out at the beginning of this war, which was ending Iran's nuclear program, shipping abroad the nuclear stockpile of highly enriched uranium, ending Iran's intercontinental ballistic program, ending Iranian support for terror around the Middle East and across the globe. And then as the war progressed, really additional a demand was an end to Iranian attempts to control or even block shipping of energy cargoes through the Strait of Hormuz. That's it. That's what winning looks like. Anything short of that, maybe partial victory, for example, having Iran give up its nuclear program. I don't think Iran's going to do that. It's not going to go quietly into that dark night. But that would certainly be constitute a victory for the United States. The victory for Israel would involve also cutting off Iran's support for Hamas and Hezbollah, which are threatening us on our borders, or the Houthi rebels in Yemen, who are once again closing off their strategic waterway through the Red Sea, and also firing missiles at us at various intervals. So there's a big laundry list of goals that have to be achieved in order for the United States to surely, it's convincingly declare victory.
3: One of the things that has happened that's been a disappointment, though, in retrospect, should not have been unexpected, is that Iran was not going to go quietly. And I feel like there's two components to this. There's the one that we could see coming, which is that they're ideologically deeply committed to the destruction of the U.S. and Israel, and they're not going to take a loss easily. That's one that we saw. But the thing that was kind of new was understanding how, with very little effort, they're able to muddy up the strait to make sure the commerce can't go through there. And they are people who pay close attention to American media, and they see the way any sort of disruption in the strait is portrayed as a negative for President Trump. So what do we do to keep the strait moving? Because that's the main thing here that's fresh and new that I think people are just considering for the first time recently.
4: I think the United States is doing exactly what it's doing tonight. One is to degrade Iran's military ability to interfere with shipping through the strait, certainly, to keep up pressure, military pressure on Iran by striking strategically important targets in Iran itself, and most importantly, maintaining that naval blockade. That naval blockade is costing Iran 10 and potentially hundreds of millions of dollars a day. Eventually, the Iranian regime will run out of money, won't even be able to pay the salary of its besieged thugs or the IRGC soldiers, and it will come back to the negotiating table. They're making intimations tonight, Alex, if they're willing to come back to the negotiating table. And I understand them because their back's up against the wall. They can declare victory all they want. But when people don't have food, when they don't have electricity, that's when the Iranian regime gets really, really sweaty around the collar.
3: So one of the things that I think is tempting for people

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7: Mike Rowe, and let the savings begin.
8: So I mentioned earlier Hassan Piker, who is a left-wing streamer and really sort of a fanatical attention seeker, and I don't think was someone who ever probably thought he'd be in a position where he'd be taken seriously at the level that he is, much more of a performance artist. But now he's in a position where he's becoming a kingmaker within the Democrat Party as they not just flirt, they openly embrace socialism with a really incoherent platform, where this is a group of people that want to be progressive, but yet they're embracing Islamism, a religion that is known to be hostile and unequal towards women. They want to have socialism, but they also want to be for the workers, but they also want to import a new class of workers from south of our border in order to compete with American workers. You can't have socialism and have an open border. It doesn't work mathematically, because you're going to not be creating any more wealth or resources, and you'd be spreading it out amongst more people. None of this works. It's all incoherent. But the point is that this is happening. And it's happening because of this very activated and somewhat charismatic group of people who are leading the way, younger people in particular. Here's Hassan Piker speaking at a Democrat event. And this is pretty remarkable because he goes on a rant in a Mao Zedong suit. Check this out. Cut one.
9: No more to Trumpism, but no more to the Democrats who compromise, who conciliate, and who betray us. No more to the fascist reactionaries, but no more to the Democrats who will collaborate and cooperate with the fascists, who will fund ICE, who will fund Israel, who will help poison the planet, who will stiff workers and help bosses. We don't need those Democrats anymore. In fact, I know we have a message. We are coming. We are unbossed. We're unbought. We're unbound. And we will become undeniable. Thank you.
8: So much here. I mean, I think the tribute to Mao seems to be pretty direct, despite the fact that scholars estimate Mao caused, you know, 80 million deaths, 40 to 80 million deaths that are more than estimate, premature deaths due to his policies, and yet still embraced because that's edgy, that's controversial. But note how he acts like we shouldn't be giving any money to Israel. People understand our aid program for Israel. First of all, a lot of it goes right back in the United States. A lot of it is that Israel is forced to buy products in the United States. So it ends up just being a backdoor way of aiding our own economy. Israel also supplies unbelievable amounts of intelligence for the United States. Pound for pound, they hit the hardest in the world when it comes to actually helping us fight and win wars. None of that's counted because you just name check. You got to hate Israel in order to be part of the Democrat Party. And I got more on this in a bit because this is causing some Democrats who've been Democrats for a long time to reconsider how they're doing things. But just when you have this fact that they're trying to lump in socialist economic policies with hatred of Israel, it's not coherent. It's all about energy, and these guys have a lot of energy, but their politics would be totally disastrous. But I embrace the fact that they're fighting amongst themselves. That is a massive opportunity for us. It's a massive opportunity for us to solidify our majorities. More on the Hugh Hewitt Show with me, Alex Marlowe, when we come back right after this.
3: Dan Loney with Your Money Now. Boeing is still a couple of years away from fully repairing its finances and launching a new commercial jet. That according to CEO Kelly Ortberg in a television interview today, who added that customers are telling the aircraft manufacturer to focus on improving the reliability and production of its current lineup. If you are a consumer of Fairlife milk, that product may be tougher to find in the next couple of weeks. The dairy company, owned by Coca-Cola, is pausing production in the U.S. after a ransomware attack breached its systems. It said that it identified, quote, unauthorized access by a third party, end quote, to a portion of its systems. Operations for the company in Canada were not impacted. Wall Street stocks are mixed at this hour. Currently, the Dow Jones Industrial Average is down more than 300 points. Meanwhile, the NASDAQ is just up slightly at the moment. Meanwhile, oil prices moving slightly higher. West Texas crude up 1% at $83.23 a barrel. That's Your Money Now.
10: 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We are the answer. 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
11: News this hour at Town Hall. I'm Bob Agnew in Washington. A suspect is in custody today in New York City after an attack outside a federal building. The FBI says an explosive device went off outside the federal building in Lower Manhattan, injuring two people. The Bureau says one person is now in custody. The Joint Terrorism Task Force taking a closer look with a broader investigation. That facility houses several federal offices, including the FBI's New York office and an immigration court. A former Olympian today facing charges for damaging the Lincoln Memorial reflecting pool. More from correspondent Willie Nelson.
12: A Washington, D.C. judge has set a September 28 trial date for former Olympian David Hearn, who is accused of deliberately damaging the newly renovated Lincoln Memorial reflecting pool. Hearn faces a felony property destruction charge after prosecutors say he caused more than $1,000 in damage. Three other people also face misdemeanor charges in connection with damage to the pool. Willie Nelson, The White House.
11: U.S. gas prices jumped to an average of $4 per gallon today, according to AAA. It says the national average is at $4, of course, a little more in some states and less in others, all depending on their state and local gas taxes. Oil prices have climbed again in recent days as the U.S. and Iran move closer to resuming all-out war.
13: U.S. Secretary of State Marco Rubio spoke to reporters at Joint Base Andrews Sunday.
14: We're going to continue to respond. If the door opens to diplomacy, if the guys that want to do something productive for Iran win and take control of that system or take control of the negotiations, that'll be a very positive development.
11: And that report from Haya Panjwani. President Trump presented the World Cup trophy to Spain yesterday, the winner of that final match against Argentina. To him, the real victor could be the United States.
15: So we're very proud of our country. We're very proud of the job that was done by everybody. We congratulate Gianni Infantino and all of his staff and the incredible job they did.
11: And the president said it turned out that, quote, we were a soccer country after all. I think it's going to remain. More Town Hall.
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18: This afternoon, expect partly sunny skies and pleasant conditions with a high of 87. Tonight, clouds will increase with widely separated thunderstorms developing late and a low of 74. Tomorrow will be cloudy and uncomfortably humid with a couple of heavy thunderstorms in the afternoon. These storms have the potential to bring flooding, downpours, hail, damaging wind gusts, and even an isolated tornado with a high of 89. With the AccuWeather forecast, I'm meteorologist Joe Lundberg.
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2: We got breaking news as Mamdani calls again to arrest Netanyahu. An explosive device rattles New York.
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2: Welcome to Seculo. Phone lines are open for you. It is Monday, July 20th. Welcome to the show. Will Haynes is joining me in studio. We've got a packed show today. Mike Pompeo is joining us, followed by Marsha Blackburn. It is obviously the senator of Tennessee is running for governor. It is going to be a packed show, so you're not going to want to miss it. But also, I'm going to be taking your phone calls at 1-800-684-3110. We are covering the breaking news out of New York City this morning as an explosive device was found and was detonated outside of a federal building in Manhattan this morning. Few people are injured. We don't know a lot of information yet other than a man was taken into custody after police say he set a fire, ignited what they said were maybe fireworks, waved a gun outside of a federal building, and again, an explosive device that we're not exactly sure all the details yet. At the same time, you have Mamdani making a lot of news over the weekend, still calling for the arrest of Benjamin Netanyahu as he plans to visit New York City in the coming weeks. Let's actually hear directly from the mayor of New York, by one.
4: I believe that Prime Minister Netanyahu belongs in The Hague. He's a war criminal who has been charged by the International Criminal Court. Whatever the law allows me to do in New York City, that's what we will do, but we won't be writing our own laws to that end. That's an active conversation with our legal department in seeing what the prospects are we have here in our municipality.
2: Yeah, and we are dealing, I've heard, with some technical issues on YouTube. I don't know if you can hear me or not. Even if you're hearing a rattled version, know that we are working on adjusting that right now. Phone lines are open for you if you are listening at 1-800-684-3110. 1-800-684-3110. I'll make sure we restate all of this coming in second segment. Right now, the FBI is actually in the FBI in New York is talking about this and who the person is in custody. We'll pull that and we'll find out more information. Again, you have a time where New York is under a very interesting time where, of course, you hear about a failing New York a lot. I have been one of those proponents of New York City being thriving. I want it to be the center of the world. I want it to be where people come to visit and they feel safe. At the same time, you have a lot of crime happening. You had the World Cup, having there just yesterday, coming off of what felt like a very peaceful the president of the United States was there. It was a big moment for New York City. Felt safe. Everything was secure. I was at the World Cup in Atlanta a few days before. But at the same time, here we are dealing with some sort of incendiary device, they've said, that was set out outside of a federal building in New York City just a few hours ago. And what are we spending our time on? The mayor of New York City talking about arresting the prime minister of Israel.
5: That's right. And remember, this is not the first time that an incendiary device was set off. Remember, even while you were in New York, Logan, outside of Gracie Mansion,
2: that's right,
5: there was those Molotov cocktails that were an incendiary device that was did not go off, fortunately, but was a bomb there. This is now in front of the FBI building. This is also where the immigration ICE has offices, as well as an immigration court in New York City. So if we are reading into that, it could be because it's a target against the policies of the United States. Once again, we will hopefully find out some more information soon and bring it to you. But the target itself being a place where the federal government has offices in New York City. The FBI, the Immigration and Customs Enforcement Agency has offices in there. We feel like this is, it leads you to believe this is an attack against the policies of the administration. And at the same time, this is what's going on in New York these days.
2: There's a lot of conversation about why could they arrest President or Prime Minister Netanyahu? What are the charges? We'll talk about that when we get back. If the sound has fixed on YouTube, stick around with us. We'll reset all of what we talked about over the last couple minutes when we get back from a break. We are today launching Defend the Defenseless Week here at the ACLJ. This is about our pro-life work. 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We're going to talk a lot about the work the ACLJ is doing, including right now, like tomorrow in Massachusetts, must respond. 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This week, there's a deadline in our suit against Ohio City that criminally charged pro-life activists. 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But right now, you know our work. 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
12: In 1862, Abraham Lincoln signed the Morrill Act, helping states create colleges focused on agriculture, mechanics, science, and practical education. The principle was not centralized control, it was opportunity. Lincoln's Morrill Act reminds us that America can support education without surrendering education to Washington. Why did it matter? Because a free nation needs citizens equipped to work, build, steward, and govern themselves. Scripture gives work a sacred weight. In Genesis, God placed man in the garden to work it and to keep it. Proverbs honors the one who works his land. Paul warns against idleness and calls believers to earn their bread. Why does that still matter today? Because education should form capable people under God, not dependent subjects under bureaucracy.
2: Thanks for joining us today. Welcome back to Seculo. I know we had some sound difficulties. I believe that's been fixed. I'm going to restate what we are talking about. There's kind of two separate incidents that are happening. All, of course, have to do with New York City, as it seems like all eyes seem to be on New York. Yesterday, you had the World Cup finals in New York, and now you have this morning what they're calling an incendiary device, a bomb, some sort of explosive device that was detonated outside of a federal building in Manhattan. This happened. They said it could have been some sort of fireworks. A couple people are injured. This is happening right now. An individual has been taken into custody, and we're going to hear probably from the FBI here shortly. This, again, is in New York City. And how did New York City decide to make news this weekend? Not only by having, well, I think it was probably the most successful sporting event in probably a long, long time, the World Cup throughout the entire United States, which was in Mexico and Canada, but was a fantastic thing for everybody. You had Mayor Mondami making the rounds, telling people, yeah, he still plans on trying to figure out any effort they can to arrest Benjamin Netanyahu. We have a phone call about that, and I think we can use this as a setup of what people may have curious questions. Let's go to Robert in Maryland, ACLJ champion, longtime caller. Go ahead, Robert.
13: Yes. I wanted to ask the question, does the mayor of New York City actually want to arrest Benjamin Netanyahu? And if he does, what charge would he be arresting him on? And would he be using the ICC, the International Criminal Court, as the medium to arrest a Israeli Prime Minister Benjamin Netanyahu?
2: Let's talk about, would he want to? I think the answer is yes.
5: 100%, yes.
2: Will he be able to? Probably not. You know, this is someone who, he's saying we're an international city. We're able to use international law. And I don't think the mayor of New York has the ability to do such a thing. I know you had Senator Fetterman saying that, you know, this is ridiculous. He's not even going to try it. Quit asking him. This is just a goof. He needs to focus on his city. Clearly needs to focus on his city when a bomb just went off this morning. But over the weekend, spending his time talking about arresting Benjamin Netanyahu, of course we know he's no friend to Israel. Of course we know he's no friend to the Netanyahu administration. But he has ramped it up. He hasn't like he's backed down from those. Sure, he was questioned about this as Netanyahu gets closer and closer to a visit to New York.
5: Well, we also know that this was something he ran on. He ran as a part of, I will do everything within my power to see that he is held accountable for his crimes, right? As if that is the job of the mayor of New York. Right. But when you look at what the DSA as a offshoot in American politics really has positioned as their number one issue, it is what they say, free Palestine, really it's destroy Israel. So yeah, that makes sense that their poster boy is going, making these rounds, still trying to push for something that, isn't within his legal authority. Now, he clearly has the general counsel of the mayor's office digging into these and his legal advisors digging into these issues to see whether or not this is something they can pull off. But Robert, to your point, it wouldn't be an arrest on like any charges he's violated in New York within New York municipal code. It would be at the behest of a foreign court system, the ICC, of which the United States is not a party to. We have not signed on to the Rome Statute. We have actually at the ACLJ fought at the ICC against them trying to expand their jurisdiction over the United States and Israel, or citizens of those countries. So it is alarming, though, when you have a very powerful person. I don't want to downplay the fact that he is the mayor of the largest city in the country, and as well as one of the most important cities in the world, when he goes out and tries to say these things, at the same time as this is what he posted on X about the incendiary device this morning. What occurred outside 26 Federal Plaza this morning was deeply disturbing. I'm relieved no one was seriously injured and that a suspect is in custody. My team is in touch with the NYPD and we will support the federal investigation. Our administration will continue to ensure that every New Yorker is safe in their city and hold accountable any who threaten that. Now, that's a very benign statement when it comes to something that happened in your city, when you've seen now multiple terroristic things happen in your city under your tenure. At the same time, this is the conversation. You can tell where his priority really is with the New York Times over the weekend. Let's play bite two.
14: Israel's Prime Minister Benjamin Netanyahu is perhaps planning to visit New York for the UN General Assembly. You pledged during your campaign and after you won to order his arrest to comply with the International Criminal Court warrant. What will happen if he comes in September?
4: Look, I believe that Prime Minister Netanyahu belongs in The Hague. He's a war criminal who has been charged by the International Criminal Court. And what you will find is that is an opinion that is held by many purely because of what his actions have wrought over these last many years. I've also said that I will follow the laws that we have here in New York City because I believe that there's an importance in following the law as a leader who presides over our city, and that's something that I plan to do.
5: And once again, this is with the New York Times, the interview. It's a show that is released as a podcast in a video format. And you have the host, Lulu Garcia Navarro, which I think actually does a really good job as a journalist pushing back on individuals that come on and make statements like that. Like, I believe he belongs in The Hague. Here's her follow-up. This is bite three. When after he says, you know, I, as someone that's a leader and presides over the city, it's something I plan on doing is following the law. Let's hear bite three.
14: I'm sorry, I don't understand what that means.
4: Meaning that whatever the law allows me to do in New York City, that's what we will do, but we won't be writing our own laws to that end.
14: What does the law allow you to do?
4: That's an active conversation with our legal department in seeing what the prospects are we have here in our municipality. However, what we've seen at the national level is a desire sometimes to write your own laws, to go outside of the bounds of legality. That's not something we have an interest in.
14: I mean, normally when people come to a UN General Assembly, they're granted a sort of amnesty because it is the seat of the United Nations. Is that what you're thinking that you'll honor, or you're actively looking to see if you can actually arrest him?
4: I think we are looking at all of our legal obligations, and one of them is with regards to the United Nations. But the other part of this is we're not talking about a personal assessment of Benjamin Netanyahu. We're talking about the International Criminal Court and the fact that they have a warrant out for this prime minister's arrest. And I think it's important to talk about the weight that that has as a charge, and also that as the mayor of New York City, I'll be following the laws of New York City.
2: So certainly is, you know, cagey in his response, was able to say, look, I've definitively, this is what I want to do, but at least kind of openly admitting it without ever saying it, that nothing, he can't do anything about this. And look, the fact that you would ever want in the United States of America, by the way, for us to be even acknowledging the International Criminal Court in this sense is pretty disturbing, pretty scary. If you want to start talking about your one world government kind of conspiracy theories, it's not a conspiracy theory when it comes to the International Criminal Court. It feels dystopian. It's very strange. We've had to have our representatives there. My dad's argued there because it is important to make sure that people are being defended, because so many people do find some sort of legality and validation in this incredibly creepy, board that sits.
5: Well, here's my concern, because we've been very successful at fighting back against the ICC wanting to encroach on American sovereignty and Israeli sovereignty. When I hear this, when she says, is it something you're actively looking to see if you can actually arrest him? That's what the interviewer is asking. Yeah. He says, I think we are looking at all of our legal obligations.
2: Obligation.
5: And one of them is with regards to the United Nations. But the other part of this is we're not talking about a personal assessment. We're talking about the ICC and the fact they have a warrant out for his arrest. And so my concern is you have to realize these, the legal advisors, all this is his team. A lot of times legal advisors get you to the opinion you want. If he is saying we're looking what our legal obligations are, and he has advisors that are predisposed to think that the ICC's jurisdiction is something that should be supersedes, right?
2: Yeah.
5: Then you get a legal opinion out of the general counsel of the mayor's office in New York that says, you are legally obligated to do some sort of action because the ICC has an arrest warrant out for an alleged war criminal. That's the scary thing, because he's wanting to get there. He's definitely tasked his advisors with get me there if we can. And my concern is when you have someone that is a part of this DSA type regime and all of the things we've seen, we see the DSA wants to tear down the Senate. They don't want to abolish the Senate. They want to pack the courts. They want to do all these things that their mindset isn't, let's follow the Constitution. They're wanting to disrupt the Constitution. I'm concerned his legal advisors are going to say, your legal obligation is to arrest this prime minister. That's a dangerous spot, and that's going to put a big conflict between the federal government and the municipality government.
2: I want to hear from you. What do you think about this? At the same time, we are looking for updates. They are continually to roll in about that bomb that was that really was detonated against small, hopefully no real serious injuries, but was in front of a federal building in New York City just this morning. There's some updates that are going to come in. Then we're going to have Secretary Mike Pompeo joining us in the next segment. And then the back half hour, we're going to be joined in studio by Senator and currently running for governor of Tennessee, Marsha Blackburn. So you're going to want to miss that. That is going to be a great segment. Don't go anywhere. Brother will be joining us for that. Phone lines are open for you, though, and I do want to hear from you. Go ahead and get in line, because I'm going to take calls coming up after Secretary Pompeo and after Senator Blackburn. So make sure you get in line right now. 1-800-684-3110. At the same time that we haven't spent a lot of time on it today, we are going to continue to show you our current updates and current work on our fight for life as it continues on. It's the Defend the Defenseless week. I want you to give me a thought, a prayer for these people who support pro-life worldview all over the world. Go to aclj.org today.
15: We've witnessed monumental legal victories from defending the 14th Amendment and protecting our sacred American right to vote, the overturning of Roe v. Wade, and standing up for the religious liberty of our kids and seniors. But even with the many historic wins we've achieved, the battle is far from over. The attacks on our constitutionally protected rights persist. Countless unborn babies remain in jeopardy. And across the globe, innocent Christians are being targeted and killed across this country and around the world. 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
2: Phone lines are open for you at 1-800-684-3110. I said it's time to get in line. This would be a good time to do it. I'm going to take calls on the next segment, and then I'm going to take calls on the last segment. So be a part of the show right now. Secretary Pompeo is joining us. Of course, we were talking about what's going on in New York City. There was some sort of explosive device. Looks like no real injuries or serious injuries have been reported just yet, Secretary Pompeo. But we know New York, obviously a lot of eyes are on New York, and we see Mayor Mamdani making headlines again for floating the idea of arresting Prime Minister Netanyahu when he comes and visits New York in September for the UN. Now, we believe he probably has no legal authority to actually do this, but he starts looking at things like respecting the International Criminal Court and so on, and making these statements pretty clear. So what's the plan here?
17: Oh, goodness. Great to be with you. Look, I think this is just some guy just literally blowing smoke, trying to make noise to his political domestic base. He's no more going to arrest a prime minister or a president or a leader of another country who comes into New York than a man in the moon. It's simply not going to happen. Not only is that unlawful as a practical matter, like who's going to pull that off, right? No policeman's actually going to say, yeah, I'm going to go take on their security forces that are going to be largely federal protection, right? When foreign diplomats travel, when foreign leaders travel, they're protected by the United States Department of State. So that just seems, as a practical matter, unlikely. But more importantly, what he's actually doing is he's signaling to his DSA base. He's signaling to the anti-Semitic community that he is with them. And he is signaling that he has identified this one leader, the leader of the only Jewish state, the rightful homeland of the Jewish people. He hasn't talked about going after the president of the prime minister of Iran. He hasn't talked about going after Vladimir Putin, who's taken thousands of kids out of Ukraine and squirreled them back inside of Russia. No, he's talking about going after the leader of the nation of Israel. I think that's what this is really all about.
5: Well, and you even mentioned Iran, as we saw over the weekend. What, unfortunately, we had tragedy. We lost some service members that were, you know, defending our nation in performing their duty as members of our armed services. But I think this goes back to even the unseriousness of what the mayor is talking about when such serious things are going on in the world. It was. Obviously, we've seen a lot of people try to now come out, and there's articles in Wall Street Journal being written saying, you know, it was an Israeli campaign against the MOU, when in reality, what we saw is that the Iranians couldn't live up to even the most basic, simple memorandum of understanding, not even a deal. They couldn't not fire at shipping vessels, and what happens? They violate the MOU. And now there has been more activity both from the United States in striking back against the Iranians, but also this situation where we had loss of American life. As we're here, it's not surprising that we are back where we are, but I think just a reiterating of why it is so important to be fighting this regime at this time, as things seem to be escalating as they did over the weekend.
17: Now, you make a really good point. You know, the storyline from the left has been that this was a war of choice, and frankly, some on the right too, that this was a war of choice. What you can plainly see now is that this war was chosen by the Islamic Republic in 1979, and they've been at war with the United States since then. These the tragic loss of lives over these past few days, add to them the dozen folks or so that were killed in the previous fights, are on top of thousands of Americans that have been killed by the Iranians over the past decades. And so this is something that the United States is going to have to make sure we get right. I've talked about this as finish the job. We need to continue the economic blockade. We need to reopen the strait. And then we need to use every capacity to get our friends and allies in the world to understand that this Islamic threat from the regime, from the IRGC, is real, it's serious, and they're not just coming after Israel. They're coming after Europe, they're coming after the United States, and so for the American people to get this right, to keep a nuclear weapon out of the hands of this regime, is an absolute security imperative.
5: One of the things that also came along with the strikes that we saw was kind of really a flood of news out of and reporting out of the Middle East. We saw reports that the Ayatollah may not even be in Iran anymore. He may have fled. That a lot of the reporting is that statements are just the IRGC, which is not unexpected at this point, especially when he has not even been seen in public. But a lot of also other interesting reports, obviously not, you never can really weigh the credibility of stuff that's being reported out of Iran, but things that Iran may be looking at a preemptive march on Kuwait to try and attack the U.S. bases there, which I hope that they've read history of what that could end up looking like for them. But all of these things, you mentioned finish the job. It does look more and more inevitable that there will be another layer to this conflict in order to finish that job. What are some sorts of the scenarios that you could envision playing out in these next few months as finishing the job appears to be what needs to happen from the United States?
17: So Iran does still have some capacity to escalate. We've seen that, right? They now successfully fired missiles into Jordan, although we stopped most of them. They've gone after Bahrain, Kuwait. We should all be mindful. These are their Muslim brothers that they're killing. And so Muslim nations around the world should be outraged that the Iranians are killing their fellow Muslims. This isn't about killing the Jews and the Christians. They are now attacking Muslim nations. Second, their tools are now more limited, but not zero. They still have capacity in Lebanon with Hezbollah. Today, the Houthis announced that they were going to close the Strait of Bab el-Mandeb, at least to Saudi traffic. Not sure they're capable of doing that. But they will continue to use every tool in their toolkit until we get to what President Trump talked about at the very beginning. Surrender. Capitulation. The Iranian regime understands one thing. That's power. We should negotiate with them. That seems fine. But we should never stop doing the things that degrade their capacity to inflict terror. And so that was the mistake of the MOU. Signing the MOU was fine, but we should have never let off the economic stranglehold that we had on them. They rearmed, they got some money. That makes it more difficult and puts more Americans at risk. We should stay at this until it's the case that the Iranian regime understands that their continued survival depends on giving up nuclear weapons, not closing the strait, stop using their ballistic missiles and terror proxies. We can achieve that. I'm very confident of that. We just need to know that President Trump needs to be given the space and the capacity to do it, because it will take some time.
2: Yeah, it will take some time, and we have to have the appetite for it, and the media needs to understand that as well. Like you said, the conservative media and the liberal media needs to understand what we're actually dealing with here. Thank you, Secretary Pompeo, for joining us today. Look, we'll be back in just a minute here. I want you, though, if you are thinking about calling in, this is a great time to call in. Phone lines are open. We got three lines open at 1-800-684-3110. Because we have joining us a little bit later, Marsha Blackburn in studio, I have a little bit limited time to take some calls. So I'm going to take some calls in the next segment, and then we're going to take calls towards the end of the show. So I need you to call in now to get online, 1-800-684-3110. This is the time to do it. And of course, we are kicking off our Defend the Defenseless week here. Again, this is our sort of pro-life activist week. If you are one of those people who fights for life, whether you just are praying for people, whether you want to support people who are outside of abortion clinics, who are there, you know, whether that's peacefully protesting or whatever it may be, or the campaigns or fighting against the smear campaigns of pro-life pregnancy centers. The ACLJ is involved on the front lines of all of these issues, but none of it happens without you. 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It's the Defend the Defenseless Week. 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And once again, phone lines are open for you. If you just opened up, then take some calls coming up. 1-800-684-3110. Do it right now. That's 1-800-684-3110. Call us right now. We'll get you on air. We actually just had a line open up. So again, 1-800-684-3110.
5: And we have the latest updates on that device and attack in New York when we get back from this break. So stick around. We'll be right back with more.
18: It's hard to think of a more devastating feeling than losing what you put all your hopes in. 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
2: Welcome to the second half of Seculo. We got a packed show. We're going to try to get to as many calls as we can at 1-800-684-3110. Going through a couple updates going out of New York City. One, you have Mayor Madami saying, I still want to arrest Prime Minister Netanyahu of Israel. I'm going to look at all the different options I can because he believes he's a war criminal and some reason thinks New York City, New York State, the United States of America should be under control by the International Criminal Court, which we find ridiculous. At the same time, there was an explosive device that happened in New York City just this morning in front of a federal building. We're actually getting a lot more information that's just coming out right now about the suspect who is currently been detained.
5: That's right. So two individuals were hurt in this. They suffered minor injuries. One was a federal employee and a civilian. They've been treated and released. So we had reports of injuries earlier. It appears that they were minor enough that these individuals have been released from treatment. This individual that was detained has a history of anti-ICE activity. So this is, we may see that this may have been someone that was known to them, but regardless, they already know that he has a history of anti-ICE activity. And then the FBI assistant director in charge that was giving that presser just earlier called this an anti-government attack on a federal facility. They said that the suspect had the incendiary device, which we saw there was fire and then fireworks that went off within it.
2: Explosion.
5: A pellet gun. So that updates what earlier they said he was waving a firearm. Weapon. It appears it was not a firearm, true firearm, but a pellet gun. And then had a sign that said ICE off our streets. So that motive becoming more clear as we get reports out of this. But yes, what we suspected earlier, that because of what was housed in that federal building, that there was ICE offices as well as an immigration court, that attack goes back to what even earlier in this segment, we're talking about the mayor looking at situations was saying we have to look at the ICC, we have to go follow the law. There's also been someone pushing this anti-ICE narrative in New York City. When that's, federal law when it comes to immigration.
2: Let's take a quick call on that. Let's go to D in California. D, go ahead.
19: Yes, I find it ironic that this Madani talks about going by the letter, by going by the law of the ICC. However, you look, he doesn't seem to be concerned about going by working with our federal government when the ICE.
2: Right. It's only when it fits his narrative, if you will. That's when you can say, well, we got to follow the law as long as it fits his narrative. And of course, even when he's saying you got to follow the law, he's not talking about federal law. He's not talking about state or local law. He's talking about laws coming in from the International Criminal Court, which again, do some digging on that and tell me that you love it. Again, That's at ACLJ.org. You can be a part of our show today. We are going to be back in just a moment with Senator Marsha Blackburn, who's going to be joining us in studio. My brother's going to be joining us in studio. You're not going to want to miss that. And then when that's done, I'll hop back in, and we're going to take all your calls. So if you're on hold right now, stay on hold. We also have a couple lines open for you at 1-800-684-3110. This is a great time for our phone screeners to be able to take their time getting through them. So right now, actually, we had a couple lines just open up. So this is the time to do it. 1-800-684-3110.
5: To Dee's point exactly, and yeah. This is what we were saying about recognizing the ICC as almost superior and supreme over United States Constitution and laws. The mayor himself has called on the abolishment of ICE. They were releasing individuals from custody that were here illegally. So when he talks about what we can do in following the law, it doesn't appear he means U.S. law. It doesn't appear that he means constitutional law. What does he mean when he talks about following the law? That's where it's scary, because it means I'm going to start recognizing international law over the laws of the land. And that, it frankly, seems where the city is going.
2: This is the time to get on hold. Do it right now if you have feelings on this. 1-800-684-3110. Again, in the next segment, we're joined by Senator Marsha Blackburn, currently running for governor, state of Tennessee. Then we're going to take your calls and comments coming up right after that. So don't go anywhere. 1-800-684-3110. If you've been thinking about supporting the work of the ACLJ, great week to do it. 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And they all go the same place. So ACLJ.org. We'll be right back with Senator Blackburn.
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21: President Trump's speech to the nation last Thursday night was mostly a rehash of claims he's repeatedly made about election integrity. He offered no evidence to substantiate any of it. What shocked me was his claim that China had paid some American journalists to write stories favorable to his opponents, and China was behind what he said was massive voter fraud in 2020. He gave no names of the journalists. The Wall Street Journal reported the U.S. intelligence community found no evidence that China or any other foreign actor tried to alter voter registration, ballots, vote counting, or reporting of the results of the 2020 election. The intelligence community further said that while former Venezuelan dictator Nicolas Maduro might have wanted to infiltrate and influence public opinion against the president, he lacked the capability. Iran's campaign was quickly detected, they said, and rendered inoperative. A bipartisan report said the Russians did interfere in the 2016 election to help elect Trump. Predictably, Russia denied it. These unproven charges do not help the president or Republicans in the fall election. I'm Cal Thomas.
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2: Hey, everybody. Welcome back to Secchio. This is Jordan Secchio. It's a very special guest we have in studio. Now, it's a guest who I will say has taken a lot of her time out of her very busy schedule the last decade or more in the U.S. Senate and in the House of Representatives to join us live on these broadcasts. It's Senator Marsha Blackburn, who also happens to be, this might be surprising to some of you, my home state senator, of course, along with Senator Bill Hagerty. But she is now, and this is, I think, even more exciting for those of us who live in Tennessee, maybe a little sad for the conservatives out there across the country, is running for governor of the great state of Tennessee. And I wanted to jump right into that because, Senator, in one way, you know, because we do state work and national work. So on the one way side, I say, oh, it's tough to lose Marsha in Washington, D.C. On the other hand, being a Tennessean and the growth that we're starting to expect to make sure it works the right way for all of us, from whether you're at the top of the income level, the lower level, or right in between. So what was that decision point to say, you know what, enough of Washington, let's go take care of Tennessee?
24: Yes, and
0: President Trump is sending power and responsibility back to the states. As I tell him, he is going to make the states great again. That's a good thing. That's what we as conservatives have wanted, to see that power go back to the states. And you look at what he's doing, deregulating, simplifying permitting, closing the U.S. Department of Education, sending a lot of energy production and generation back to the states. Healthcare is coming back to the states. All of these responsibilities that have gravitated to Washington now are landing back to the state. That means it is time to do a reset with our state. And actually, we've not done one since I led that fight against the state income tax and killed that state income tax proposal. Then, after that, we had done a reset, got our fiscal house in order. Sure. We're an economic powerhouse. Now we've got that same opportunity. Do a reset. Bring that responsibility home. We should be America's conservative leader. I want 49 states to be jealous of what we're doing in Tennessee.
5: Senator Blackburn, this is something that I know, even with my friends and family members, we shared this story when it came out. This because CNBC, you know, normally devoted to economic news and things, you'd think they'd be praising what's happened in Tennessee. But they put out this list that recently listed Tennessee as one of the worst places to live in the country. Actually, I think it was number one, which was then we started trying to dig and find the data. Like, how did they rank that? Because everyone wants to move here. But tell us why they're exactly wrong on their list of putting Tennessee at the worst place to live.
0: Yes. And when I saw this story, I did the same thing. I thought, where did this come from? And is this a spoof?
5: Right.
0: And so I looked at it. And Vermont, Bernie Sanders' territory, was listed the best place to live. Well, the criteria, when you look at this, it is all this DEI, ESG, woke, those things that we don't like. So that's why conservative states, Tennessee, Florida, Texas, they're the states that are at the bottom of this list, and all these leftist states that people are trying to flee because of high taxes, high crime, loss of individual freedom. They're trying to get out of those states.
1: You know, our audience, I think, loves the fact your time on the Judiciary Committee. So as governor, you know, you have the special role appointing the AG and that team as well. So you can, a lot of the national issues you fought through, and the folks that you've gone through that process with, the judges, the different nominees that go through Judiciary, the DOJ's teams. We're a pro-life state in Tennessee, but we know that the pro-abortion industry is always, you know, ready to go with legal challenges and to fight back. How important is for you, because it was and is still today so important for you in Washington, D.C., on the national level?
0: Tennesseans want to see us as a Christian conservative state. You know, they would like for us to be America's conservative leader, where people know that this is what the foundation of your policy is going to be. And serving on Senate Judiciary Committee, one of the activities that I did was to really help shepherd Justice Amy Coney Barrett through that confirmation and seeing her sworn in, being at the White House with the group and the president and the justice and her family as she was sworn in. That is something that truly was a service there. I will say also on Judiciary Committee, we take these judges and justices very, very seriously. But during the Biden years, what you had were activists that were coming forward to go on the bench. We were able to block some of those because they clearly were not qualified. They had never been a judge. They had no experience as a state judge or a county judge or a city judge, or as I like to say, they had never judged the pie contest at the county fair. They were not qualified, and there were some that the administration finally had to pull.
5: Well, and when you look at that as a national issue, we've seen the effects of that when judges do make it to the bench, even especially these district court judges that were trying to dictate policy for the entire country as soon as President Trump was reelected. When you think about it at a state level, that We've heard about the prosecutor issues, the local prosecutors, yes, that are funded by George Soros and things of that issue, that nature. When you think about being governor and the protecting the state and the judiciary here, do you think that even that time, being able to go through those process, those nomination processes, is going to be something that will help inform the decisions you make as governor, as well as keep the judiciary in Tennessee as conservative as we need it to be?
0: Yes, indeed. People want judges to call balls and strikes, and they want them to stay focused on that. They want them to be constitutionalists, and they want them to honor the rule of law. People do not want activist judges on the bench. And in Tennessee, people want fairness, and they want to know that when they approach a time for getting into court, that they're going to be able to work through that, that the judge is going to take up that docket and is going to move through that docket. So having that state Supreme Court, having those state judges,

0: We are going to take you to court. If you are here illegally, we are going to deport you. But you're not going to carry out this activity in our state. And of course, over in Memphis, with the Memphis Safe Task Force and the cooperation of your mayor and police chief and elected officials, over in less than a year, we've cut the crime rate in half. Memphis has become the model for how you build out public safety.
1: There's that growing movement across the country, been very involved in it with big tech and protecting children, whether it's the COSA, the Kids Online Safety Act that we've supported and said is constitutional, and that markup's moving through, the App Store Accountability Act. And then we've also got, of course, the Texas App Store Accountability Act, which is, again, the Supreme Court's allowed to be remain in effect for now.
0: That's right.
1: So whether it's federal or state, I think it's important to point out to just everyone here, for all the ACLJ listeners, not just the Tennesseans, that those two tracks are always important, that you can fight both in your home state and at the federal level to protect kids as best you can. And a lot of times you can go further in states in protecting children.
0: That's right. And you want to preserve the right of those states' attorneys general to protect our children, to protect citizens and communities. And I've been working with President Trump's team at the White House on an AI framework to make certain we have protections for our children, for our creators and intellectual property rights holders, for individuals to protect their name, image, likeness, and voice, for making certain communities are protected from high electric rates when it comes to data centers, and also making certain that there's a responsibility on big tech, that they are not biasing these large language models. Now, Jordan, you're exactly right. This is a two-tiered approach because there needs to be some federal preemption in some areas, but then the right to carry cases forward and protect children, protect citizens, that lays with your states and the state's attorneys general. And we've got a great one in Tennessee. He's done a great job.
1: Yes, he has. Yes, he has. And we're close with them. And we work a lot, of course, with the ACLJ, with a lot of AGs across the country.
0: Yeah.
1: Consistently. And, you know, it's, each state is different, but you have an important role to play as governor here because it's not an elected position. A lot of people here at state AG outside Tennessee, they think, oh, it's another person running necessarily. It's not the case in Tennessee. But let me just thank you for all the time you've taken as a U.S. senator to keep our audience updated on. I couldn't even go through all the issues. But then how cool it is to have someone willing to come back home to as our governor to take all of that knowledge for those of us in our home state in Tennessee. And I thank you for being with us today. Thank you, Senator Blackburn.
0: Thank you.
2: Senator Blackburn, thank you so much for joining us in studio today. And folks, we'll be back with more on Seculo.
3: We've witnessed monumental legal victories from defending the 14th Amendment and protecting our sacred American right to vote, the overturning of Roe versus Wade, and standing up for the religious liberty of our kids and seniors. But even with the many historic wins we've achieved, the battle is far from over. The attacks on our constitutionally protected rights persist. Countless unborn babies remain in jeopardy, and across the globe, innocent Christians are being targeted and killed across this country and around the world. This fight isn't just the ACLJ's, it's all of ours. It belongs to every American who wants to preserve the values and beliefs on which this nation was founded. None of the victories we've won would have been possible without the unwavering support of ACLJ members and ACLJ champions. It's been an honor to fight for you all these years. 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
4: I'm Dan Loney with Your Money Now. Wall Street started out the week in the red. The Dow was off 307 points, ending the day at 51,839. NASDAQ lost 12 points. S&P 500 fell 14. West Texas crude was up 1% at $83.23 a barrel. The $110 billion merger of Paramount Skydance and Warner Brothers Discovery has been hit with a temporary restraining order, and that'll put the deal on hold for at least 14 days. A California district judge signed off on the order today after hearing from both sides on Friday. A group of state attorneys general led by California's Rob Bonta filed a lawsuit due to antitrust concerns. JetBlue Airlines has taken over the value

0: takeoff and landing spots at New York's LaGuardia Airport of Spirit Airways. According to CNBC, those slots will handle up to 12 round-trip flights per day. Of course, Spirit Airlines shut operations less than 3 months ago. And that is your Money Now.
1: Phone lines open for you, 1-800-684-3110. Again, thanks to Senator Blackburn for coming on, sitting in with us here in the studio, which was always going to be interesting. It was hopefully you enjoyed it. I saw a lot of people, a lot of great comments coming in. But now it's time to hear from you. Of course, our main topic of the day is focused not on state of Tennessee, but it's focused on New York City, because New York City not only just had an explosive device go off that injured some, thankfully nothing serious, but also at the same time, over the weekend, you had the good mayor there going on there talking about arresting Prime Minister of Israel, Benjamin Netanyahu, and how he still is going to try to do it. We got some phone lines open. I can still get you online. 1-800-684-3110. But let's start with David, who is calling from New York. David in Florida, hold on. But David in New York. A lot of top Davids today, Will. David in New York.
2: No, there's Dan calling.
1: Oh,
2: in. This
1: too
2: is
1: many.
2: Wild.
1: Yes, D-Day, if you will. David's calling in New York. David, that's like, can't yes. That. Go ahead.
3: Yes, this is me, David from New York. Can you hear me?
1: We got you.
0: We can hear you, David.
3: Okay, I just turned up my computer and I saw you guys on the YouTube. First time I've heard of ACLJ.
1: Thank you.
3: But you guys were talking about things like that concerned me. I'm an American. I'm a patriot. And I live in New York. And this guy, Mandani, first of all, he's a communist. He's not a socialist. He's a communist, right? And it was up to, and he picks and chooses the law that he'd like to follow. Like, why doesn't he help out ICE? Right? That's federal law. They're just trying to get these illegal aliens out of here. But he doesn't want to help them because he doesn't want to follow the law because he picks and chooses what he wants to follow. Right?
2: David, you're exactly right. Because the entire thing in that interview, he's saying, we're looking at all of our legal options, what we can do under the law when it comes to following the demands of the International Criminal Court. But meanwhile, we have this supercut that Ali, our producer, just pulled of times he's going after ICE. Something, a federal agency that he's supposed to cooperate with to follow the laws of America. There's something called the Supremacy Clause in the Constitution, where the laws of America have to deal with the laws of the country, and he has to follow that. Bite 9 is him attacking the very agency that was attacked by one of his citizens this morning. Bite 9.
4: The cruelty of ICE, the need to abolish ICE, it's something that I've echoed myself.
5: I believe that ICE is a cruel agency who has very little interest, if any at all, in public safety. And I believe it's a rogue agency that should be abolished.
1: It should be abolished. Netanyahu should be arrested. Now, I wanted to say something really quick, David, because a lot of people join us the way you did. You said you just found us on YouTube, never saw us before. And what I always say is about 50% of the people that watch live every day have never seen us before. So what I will ask you to do is hit that subscribe button, get involved in the work we're doing here, and the first thing to do is just go to the website, spend some time on it, and join us here on the show each and every day. I think what's different, David, you're going to find with our show, especially when it comes to specifically New Yorkers, is that as someone that was a former New Yorker and as someone that loves the city, as someone who thinks it's one of the best places in the entire world, or it can be one of the best places in the entire world, is we will continue to fight for New York. I believe New York should be a thriving place. So you and your friends who feel the same way that are there, that are New York residents or New York City residents even, listen and watch our show, because I think you will be encouraged by it. Because unlike a lot of people that just say, abandon New York, abandon LA, that is not the way we do it here. I think these are our places that need to be saved and protected.
2: As well as we have fought against the ICC trying to expand jurisdiction over Israel, over the United States, over our armed forces. Now, these were real fights that the ACLJ went to The Hague and won. We'll have to show video of that this week, I think, in some of these segments. For those of you that are new, that don't realize that we were even there in the very dystopian-looking room fighting against some of these very things. But I think we should go on and now go to David, who's calling from Florida on line one. David, you're on Seculo.
6: Hey there. Thanks for having me. My question really is, doesn't the Benjamin Netanyahu have the same protections as an ambassador to a country has traveling to and from an embassy? Aren't they considered on their sovereign land, even in a car traveling to and from the airport?
2: So that, as well as when we're talking about the UN General Assembly, there's other protections that go along with that as well, David. And this is from the U.S. Ambassador to the UN, Mike Waltz. He posted this morning. Mayor Mamdani, here's why your threat to arrest Prime Minister Netanyahu in New York City during the UN General Assembly is not going to happen. One, the U.S. is not party to the Rome Statute that underlies the ICC. Two, the UN headquarters agreement grants diplomatic protections to visiting heads of government. Three, head of state immunity applies. And four, federal authority trumps any local mayor's wishes. Here's the one concern I have. It doesn't mean he's not going to try it,
1: yeah,
2: which is going to set up a state versus federal government fight with a foreign government in the middle of it. I feel like, once again, we see the disdain he has for the laws of this country already and his desire to get closer to the international law of the ICC. I could see a world where they get there and at least try some sort of stunt,
1: we'll see,
2: even if it's made for TV.
1: Yeah, I'm not sure. I think this could be something where he got caught again saying something that he surely believes, but he's got to know better. And that's essentially what Dan is calling about in Maryland Online 2. Dan, go ahead.
7: Yeah, great show today.
1: Thank you.
7: But yeah, as a former socialist, I know you have to speak to your base, and he knows he can't do anything legally. But yeah, he'll, like you say, maybe try to set this up to look good again to his DSA.
1: Yeah, he certainly is speaking to his base here. They love to hear this.
2: Well as Dan, we played that bite earlier of him going after ICE, the cruelty of ICE. We need to abolish ICE. The very same time, what happened this morning, we see that the federal government is saying that, you know, this individual has a history of anti-ICE activity. He had a sign with him that said, "Get ICE off our streets." Side by side with that video that we played was what was burning at an attack on ICE this morning. So the rhetoric of the mayor that is still pushing anti-ICE rhetoric, what happens? You see crazy people attack a federal facility. When he starts to put out there, "We're going to do everything we legally can," he also needs to be cautious, because what has all the rhetoric that we've seen over the past 3, 4, 5 years that has taken place when you see people going against Netanyahu and saying he's a war criminal, we're going to arrest him? You see people attacking synagogues, attacking diplomats, murdering them in Washington, D.C. It all stems from the same rhetoric. So even if he can't do something legally, though he may try, we also know the consequences of that type of rhetoric. We believe he's a war criminal. We believe that this is genocide. Those type of things lead to consequences that are real against people that are innocent.
1: All right, that is going to do it for today's show. I appreciate you. Look, it's Monday. It's a hot show, though. I hope you enjoyed it. We covered a lot of topics, had a lot of guests, thanks to Secretary Pompeo, Senator Blackburn, and, of course, all of you who listen each and every day and watch each and every day. I do want to encourage you right now. Thanks for getting through some of the tech issues we had early on. I do want to encourage you right now to support the work of the ACLJ during our Defend the Defenseless Week. It's time to do it. All donations are doubled today, and you can be a part of it today. We're going to cover a lot more of those kind of things in future shows throughout the week. Today, we obviously needed to focus on what was going on the world stage, what was going on in New York City. But I appreciate everyone who called in. I appreciate everyone that supported the work. But today is the time. We spent decades defending the rights of the unborn or people who speak out for them. You need to be a part of it as well. Go to aclj.org/defend. 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That again is at aclj.org/defend, or scan the QR code that you see on the screen right now. 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
8: 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The Answer. 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
11: News this hour from Town Hall. I'm Keith Peters in Washington. A major media merger is on hold, Bob Agnew reports.
12: A federal judge on Monday ordered Paramount and Warner Brothers Discovery to halt their $81 billion merger for at least 2 weeks. That will allow states that are challenging the deal more time to see their case through in court. 12 states, led by California, sued to block Paramount's pending buyout of Warner last week, alleging that such a combination would, quote, extinguish competition in Hollywood and lead to fewer choices for consumers, especially moviegoers and cable customers across the country. Bob Agnew reporting.
11: The U.S. has initiated a 10th night of airstrikes against Iran. Speaking to reporters at Joint Base Andrews, Secretary of State Marco Rubio says the U.S. will continue to strike Iran until it's ready to negotiate.
13: I also think it's pretty growingly apparent that even within their own system, there's a growing slit. I think maybe some of your outlets have documented this. Between those that understand that their economy is in shambles and they need to do something, or they're going to be in a lot of trouble very soon, economically, domestically, and others who are very militant in their view of life and in their view of the world and continue to launch missiles. So they'll have to work out that split internally. We're going to continue to respond. If the door opens to diplomacy, if the guys that want to do something productive for Iran win and take control of that system or take control of the negotiations, that'll be a very positive development. That's not where we are tonight, unfortunately.
11: President Trump has imposed 50% tariffs on most Canadian goods, declaring that Canada has unfairly discriminated against American autos, alcohol, and dairy products. The move has risks of higher inflation and further fraying of relations between the two nations. On Wall Street, the Dow down by 307 points, the S&P lower by 14. More at townhall.com.
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16: Tonight, expect clouds to build up as the evening progresses, leading to isolated thunderstorms later on. The temperature will drop to 74 degrees. Tomorrow, the weather will be overcast and very humid with a few intense thunderstorms developing in the afternoon. These storms have the potential to cause heavy rainfall, hail, strong winds, and even a tornado in some areas. The high temperature will reach 89 degrees with the AccuWeather forecast. I'm meteorologist Jason Caterina.
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18: In 1862, Abraham Lincoln signed the Morrill Act, helping states create colleges focused on agriculture, mechanics, science, and practical education. The principle was not centralized control, it was opportunity. Lincoln's Morrill Act reminds us that America can support education without surrendering education to Washington. Why did it matter? Because a free nation needs citizens equipped to work, build, steward, and govern themselves. Scripture gives work a sacred weight. In Genesis, God placed man in the garden to work it and to keep it. Proverbs honors the one who works his land. Paul warns against idleness and calls believers to earn their bread. Why does that still matter today? because education should form capable people under God, not dependent subjects under bureaucracy.
19: When we're in danger, our first instinct is to flee, right? This instinct has saved many people, but the problem is we don't always recognize it. We all want that warning when we're in danger. And if you think about eternity, you start to see that God's Word, the Bible, is a warning to each of us. He tells us that every wrong thing we've ever done, no matter how big or small, puts us in eternal danger of being separated from God. But you know, there's a way of escaping that. God provided His only Son, Jesus Christ, who died on the cross and paid the penalty for all our disobedient acts. Then Jesus rose from the dead and lives forever in heaven and wants you to be there too. He offers forgiveness and a new life through a relationship with Him. 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
24: Larry Elder here, the sage from South Central, the prince of Pico Union, the czar of common sense, the great Eldersky, Don Lorenzo. Welcome to the program. No victocrats allowed because we've got a country to save. So let's get her team.

0: Now, I know you can't stand this man. I know you want him to fail. And last week, we went over again the piece written by David Boies, published in the Wall Street Journal, longtime Democrat lawyer, respected by Democrats, represented big-time Democrats in the last several decades, wrote a piece. He said, look, however you feel about Donald Trump, the world is safer now that Donald Trump has done something that previous presidents have not done, and that is to try to prevent Iran from getting a nuclear weapon. And even if you hate Donald Trump's guts, he said, and I'm paraphrasing, we ought to support the mission and hope that it concludes successfully. How do you write a piece and not even mention this? 888-971-SAGE, 888-971-7243. I am Larry Elder. Do not leave town.
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1: 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Hunger. Not hunger as a talking point, not hunger as a stat, but hunger as a daily reality for parents trying to feed their children. 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Now, for an entirely different perspective about the war in Iran and what President Trump's objectives are, Fox's military expert is General Jack Keane, number 60.
2: For more, let's bring in Fox News senior strategic analyst, General Jack Keane. General, thank you so much for being with us in the Sunday briefing. I want to get your assessment of what we just saw play out this weekend and whether you expect significant escalation from the U.S. in response.
3: Yes, certainly. Well, certainly our heart goes out to the families and loved ones of our soldiers, the fallen and deaths taking place, and their names are added to a very long, tragic list of literally thousands of Americans have died under the hands of this regime since they took power some 47 years ago. And this is the first president in all of that time who's ever taken consequential action to stop this barbaric behavior they've imposed on the region and the world writ large. So where are we here? I think what we have seen in front of us, and the reason we went back to combat operation, is diplomacy failed quite miserably. The reality is, on April the 8th, we went to a ceasefire, Jackie, and we began a three-month-plus negotiations to achieve some kind of an agreement here that made some sense to the United States. Negotiators promised, you know, we're reasonable, we want to coexist with you, we have to work with these hardliners, you got to help us work with the hardliners. This is the same pattern line, so audience understands, that other presidents have had to deal with. The negotiators and diplomats are always appear reasonable, they always want to coexist with us, and they're always working against the hardliners. That has been the pattern for decades. There's nothing new about that, although some of our negotiators, being new to this, think it's new. It is not new. It is their pattern. And I don't think there's ever going to be a deal here that would be acceptable to President Trump. And he's obviously not going to take a bad deal at all. The negotiators, Iran promised the negotiators X, Y, and Z, and they broke those promises. Then their president, on June the 17th, signed the very deal that President Trump did. And 3 days later, They violated that deal over the Straits of Hormuz. Why? The Straits of Hormuz, in Iran's terms now, is their number one strategic asset. It exceeded their expectation that the success they had, because not only did it affect behavior in the region, it affected the economy worldwide. They believe it gives them huge leverage. They no longer have a nuclear enterprise. That's buried under a mountain of rubble, most of it, to use as leverage. And so this is something they do not want to give up with, and that is why they broke the deal. And because they were not going to put up with the fact that the straits were going to be open and they would not have any leverage going forward. That is where we are. We're back in combat operations. We're attempting to clear, secure, and open the straits. We're reducing their capability to influence that, and also reducing the capability to retaliate against our bases in the region and the Gulf nations.
2: Okay.
3: I have some concerns about this going forward, to be frank. I don't share the view that this strengthens the resolve of the Gulf states. I think we have seen twice since we went to a ceasefire, once when we were trying to operate prior to that Project Freedom and put that in place, it was the Gulf states led by Saudi Arabia that told us not to do it, to stop it, and they took our air base away from us on our airspace. And what did we do? We stopped it. It's an open secret. A few weeks ago, President Trump was getting ready to go back to major combat operations, and the Gulf states called again and told them not to do it. Let's work some kind of a deal. The Pakistanis and the Qataris are hopeful this is going to happen. And by the way, the Pakistanis and the Qataris, believe me, are compromised and they're favoring Iran and dealing with us. They have both worked both sides of this, and at times detrimental to the United States, despite the relationships that exist between the United States and those leaders. The facts speak something else again.
2: Okay.
3: So where are we? We're going forward. Combat operations, I think, is likely going to expand as we go forward, given the reality of what we're facing with Iran.
2: Okay. With just about a minute left, I take your mention of some of the negotiators believing this behavior is new. I take that to
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4: With SRN News, I'm Keith Peters in Washington. The U.S. military is carrying out its 10th consecutive night of strikes on Iran to reopen the Strait of Hormuz. U.S. Central Command says the strikes aim to degrade Iranian military capabilities used to attack commercial shipping. The conflict has escalated as Iran retaliates by attacking American allies Kuwait, Jordan, and Bahrain. Two U.S. soldiers were killed in Jordan on Friday and another died in Iraq on Saturday. President Trump has imposed a 50% tariff on most Canadian goods, declaring that Canada has unfairly discriminated against American autos, alcohol, and dairy products. The move was announced Monday. On Wall Street, the Dow down by 307 points, the Nasdaq dropped 12, the S&P 500 lower by 14. More details at srnnews.com.
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8: I'm as lost as everybody else. 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I'm still searching. Hi, this is Lon Solomon, and this is what Billy Joel said at the close of his documentary, And So It Goes. You know, Billy is right. Everyone is born lost, looking and searching for something to fill the hole inside of us that only God can fill. This is why Jesus said, come to me, and I will give you rest. You will find peace for your soul. Hey, if you're still looking, look in the right place, the Lord Jesus. Not a sermon, just a thought.
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12: Tonight, expect clouds to build up as the evening progresses, leading to isolated thunderstorms later on. The temperature will drop to 74 degrees. Tomorrow, the weather will be overcast and very humid with a few intense thunderstorms developing in the afternoon. These storms have the potential to cause heavy rainfall, hail, strong winds, and even a tornado in some areas. The high temperature will reach 89 degrees with the AccuWeather forecast. I'm meteorologist Jason Caterina.
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0: Okay. Having some difficulty with that clip. John Fetterman, however, has responded to Mr. El Sayed, number 53.
1: Iran.
2: Okay. Let's talk about the split in the Democratic Party, because Michigan candidate Dr. El Sayed has been very critical of AIPAC. But when asked if there's room in the party for Israel supporters, he said, quote, there's always room in the tent, the Democratic Party tent, for folks. He obviously holds a very different view on Israel than you do. Can the Democratic Party, can the big tent be home to both someone like Dr. El Sayed and someone like you?
1: I think it's entirely appropriate to be pro-Palestinian. And of course, I'm deeply sympathetic to many of innocent Palestinians as well over. But where we have become parts in our party now, describing Israel is genocidal state or apartheid state, and now we're not going to vote for any kind of aid. And now even people like the J Street organization are going to vote against basic things like the Iron Dome. And it's getting more and more incredibly hostile towards Israel. Israel is our important key ally. When candidates like you've had Dr. on just before me won't criticize Iran. In fact, he'll warn his supporters, well, we can't just be talking about that the leader of Iran was eliminated, which I think I'm proud to say that's a great thing. You know, eliminating Hamas leadership, eliminating Hezbollah leadership or Iran, that makes things safe and more just, and that's entirely appropriate views.
2: You've said that if the Democratic Party becomes officially and...
0: You said that if the Democratic Party becomes officially anti-Israel, you may break ties with the party, he said. Getting back to Mr. Abdul El Sayed, believes that ICE cannot be reformed, must be abolished. Number 49.
3: ICE has nothing to do with immigration. ICE has nothing to do with the southern border. ICE is about normalizing paramilitary force on our streets. ICE is about weaponizing the idea of immigration against the Constitution itself. ICE cannot be reformed. ICE cannot be retrained. ICE has to be abolished. You're not getting another dime of our money. Not one more dime.
0: Not too surprisingly, border czar Tom Holman has somewhat of a different view. We'll talk about that later on. Hassan Piker, another one of these guys who refers to Israel as a genocidal state, calls it apartheid, gave a speech at a convention of the Socialist Democrats of America. Here's part of it, number 34.
4: No more to Trumpism, but no more to the Democrats who compromise, who conciliate, and who betray us. No more to the fascist reactionaries, but no more to the Democrats who will collaborate and cooperate with the fascists, who will fund ICE, who will fund Israel, who will help poison the planet, who will stiff workers and help bosses. We don't need those Democrats anymore. In fact, I know we have a message. We are coming. We are unbossed, we're unbought, we're unbound, and we will become undeniable. Thank you.
0: The man has an extremely influential podcast. These Democrat Socialists of America have appeared on his show. Scott Jennings, the Salem talk show host, who's one of the CNN pundits, has a warning for CNN and for the Democrats. Number 61.
5: I think to boil this down to just insurgent versus establishment overlooks what many of these people are running on. They're simply beyond insurgency here. I mean, you've got people out there winning primaries.

0: Primaries that want to abolish borders, abolish ICE, abolish prisons, abolish the police, abolish the United States Senate. This is well outside the bounds of normal political discourse, and it's all happening, in the Democratic Party. I don't think the Democratic Party leadership understands. They've already been overwhelmed, and it's just a matter of time before these views become the mainstream platform, and that's what they're going to end up running on in 2028 as well.
1: One of the things that they're running on, of course, is Medicare for All. There's a editorial, again, not an op-ed piece. Editorial means the official position of the Washington Post, about the assertion that you can have Medicare for All by simply taxing millionaires and billionaires. We're going to talk about that in a second as well. This is where this party is. Abolish ICE. Remember the woman running for Congress, Pennsylvania, who was asked, well, if you abolish ICE, who's going to enforce our immigration laws? And she looked like somebody hit her in the head with a 2x4. And she said, well, I need to think about that. Well, can you give me an answer now? Well, Congress should enforce our immigration laws. Congress should enforce our immigration laws? No, Congress's job is to enact the laws. The executive branch is a branch that enforces a law. 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
3: December 7th, 1941, a date President Franklin Roosevelt said would live in infamy. After the Japanese attack on Pearl Harbor, America faced a defining choice, and within hours, the nation was united. 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